0: Sentiment about letter writing that's been on the decline for years, but now there appears to be growing interest in that old feeling that can only come in the mail.
1: Letters from the family. Words to hold on to.
0: For CBC Radio, I'm Jason Osler.
2: Thanks very much, Jason Osler. Well, that's it for us for this Monday edition of the program. We're going to head out on some music from Winnipeg's Taylor Jansen. This is Everybody Goes to Heaven. Have a great night.

0: was a frequently heard sound in Montreal's Bell Centre last night as the Canadiens put puck after puck in the net. The Habs beat the Buffalo Sabres 6-2 to take the lead in the second round of the Stanley Cup playoffs. And that was good news for Amanda Suzuki because her son Nick is the team captain. But her focus is split right now because her other son Ryan is also in the playoffs. He plays for the Chicago Wolves in the American Hockey League and is about to head into the Calder Cup Conference Finals. We reached Amanda Suzuki in London, Ontario.
1: Amanda, it was pretty loud in a lot of bars and in a lot of homes last night. What about yours?
2: Oh, it was very loud in my house. I had all the my family with us. We were celebrating Mother's Day and we had dinner together and then we all sat and watched the game. So it was energetic in our household last night.
1: I bet. That sounds like a pretty wonderful way to be all together on Mother's Day. Does the win count as a Mother's Day gift or you
2: yes,
1: won't let them
2: does.
1: Get away from that?
2: 100% that counts as a wonderful Mother's Day gift to me.
1: What is it like to watch your son Nick play in the Stanley Cup playoffs? I mean, you're used to both of your sons being successful, but this time around, what is it like?
2: It's just, we're living his dream, watching him through his eyes as he plays the game that he loves. And it's just surreal. Every time, I know it's the Stanley Cup playoffs, but every time he has stepped out on the ice, I still can't believe, you know, our son has made it to the NHL and is living out his dream.
1: Have you been able to be in Montreal to see any of the games in person yet?
2: Yeah, my husband and I were able to see games 3 and 4 of Tampa in Montreal, which is the best experience ever to be at a home game. And then I was able to go see him Friday night in Buffalo with his aunt and his cousin.
1: Oh, so you're crisscrossing, crisscrossing cities just as the players are, and like
2: exactly.
1: A lot of parents. What is the energy like in the Bell Centre for those of us who haven't been lucky enough to be there?
2: Oh, it's energetic. The noise level is like out of this world, and that, you know, every seat is filled. Everybody is cheering, and it's just when they all sing the ole, ole, ole, like it sends, I get goosebumps and chills every time I hear it, and I get teared up.
1: Aww.
2: I really do every time they open up and, you know, they present this, the players on the ice. I do get a little emotional. Yeah.
1: It would be hard not to. I can only imagine.
2: Yeah.
1: As our listeners heard, you have another son in a playoff series, your son Ryan,
2: yes,
1: who scored,
2: Ryan.
1: By the way, a hat trick last week in a key one for his AHL team. What did you feed these boys growing up?
2: I don't know, because they were very picky eaters. I can tell you they're not that way anymore, but when they were growing up, they were a little fussy. But again, both boys are living out, you know, this is what they want to do. Mm-hmm. And I said to Ryan, like, where's this all coming from? Because he has a lot of assists rather than goals. And in the playoffs, he's just coming alive again.
1: What did you tell them growing up, your sons, when they made it clear that this was their passion and their goal? What did you

0: somewhat irregular manner.
1: We'll keep an eye on this important story. Surely it's just a simple misunderstanding. Kit would never steer us or itself wrong. Here's Gaspar Eden with In Your Car.

0: Gaspar Eden with In Your Car.
1: We're going to take a short break now. When we return, a deeper dive into Canadian travel data shows the drop in visits to major U.S. cities is steeper than we knew. One researcher tells us that signals a serious shift in how we do or do not do business with the states.
0: And New York State may ban a key ingredient in bagels and pizza dough. And one bagel shop owner tells us that would be a recipe for disaster. Stay tuned. I'm Chris Howden.
1: And I'm Neil Kirksall.

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1: Afrobeats to jazz.

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And Toro's Cruel to Be Distant is also up three spots.

0: That's Robin with Talk To Me. Your new number one song on the CBC Music Top 20. And that was your CBC Music Top 20 for the week of May 7th, 2026. Happy 86th birthday to my dad, who does not like the music on this show. 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This week's show is produced by Marianne Carosi. I'm Grant Lawrence. Meet you next week at the top.
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0: This year, for the first time since 2023, the Palestine Marathon went ahead. Thousands of runners from all around the world gathered in Bethlehem on Friday morning to run the endurance race. It's the 10th installment of the marathon. And for the first time this year, a shorter race took place in Gaza at the same time. The Bethlehem Run was one of the first international events to happen in the West Bank since the start of the Israel-Hamas war. And for third-place finisher Ahmed Taha, it was a long time coming. We reached Mr. Taha at home in Ramallah.
1: Ahmed, you've had a few days to rest and recuperate now. How are you feeling about your finish?
2: I'm feeling good. I mean, the marathon day was really amazing. Everybody honestly was happy, including me. And we're excited about the next year's edition already.
1: Already thinking ahead to next year. The fact that you could run it again after several years, how did it feel on race day or even the lead up to it?
2: Well, it was like a big event. To hold the Palestine Marathon again meant a lot to everyone. The marathon itself is the only race that we have here in Palestine. So to have it taken away from us, it really affected a lot of runners in the country. And to have it back was honestly such a joyous occasion. It was a celebration. Even the Thursday before the marathon, everybody was gathered. We were just talking and excited about marathon day. Of course, there were a lot of expectations, you know, after 2 years of cancellation. So I would say that affected me mentally a bit. But overall, great experience. It was fun for everyone.
1: How so? When you say it affected you a little bit, what do you mean?
2: Because it's made it a bigger deal than usual. Everybody had their expectations. People look at you, assume that you will perform good, and that might put some, let's say, mental pressure on you.
1: It's hard to run a marathon anywhere. There's that aspect of it. There's the training, and then there is the symbolism, the meaning of when this is happening, where it's happening. Checkpoints are, of course, still very much a daily reality for people. What did that mean for the route of this race?
2: Well, the Palestine Marathon is more than just 42 kilometers. It's a political statement in itself. It's a manifestation of our story as Palestinians. When you run the Palestine Marathon, you're not just racing against the clock. You are running through the reality of the Palestinian people. We run next to the separation wall. Of course, we start at the Church of Nativity, the birthplace of Jesus Christ. Then we run next to the separation wall, through a refugee camp, and next to another one, and all the way up to a checkpoint. And then we go back down the road. The marathon itself takes place on a roughly 10K stretch of road. We go just back and forth to have the 42K distance. Mm-hmm. And the reason for that wasn't just because the organizers wanted to have it that way. No, it was because it was tough for them to find a continuous 42K stretch of roads to have the marathon on. So the marathon itself is a statement, it's a manifestation to our daily lives.
1: How do you focus on the athletic endeavor in front of you when you are running in a marathon like this one, for all of the reasons you just listed? Because I can imagine it could be distracting and upsetting. It could also fuel your run. What is it like for you? How do you focus?
2: Honestly, for me, it's motivating somehow, because there's a story in my head where I train and defy the odds, just defy the reality that I live in. And I want that story to end well for me. This is why I'm always super excited about training. The marathon didn't go as I expected. It didn't go to plan. I didn't achieve the time that I wanted to achieve, but honestly, like I feel the excitement and the fire inside of me for the next race already, just because I want to prove a point to myself. Mainly, I don't want everything that I've mentioned to be an obstacle. I want it to be a motivating factor.
1: There was also a race in Gaza this year. Yes. Women were part of that as well. And our producer spoke with one of the racers, Yusuf Abu Omera, who participated in a wheelchair. And he told us, quote, "I participated in this race to prove to the whole world that people with disabilities are able to enter all fields and in all circumstances," unquote. That's part of his message. But broadly, what do you think having that race now in Gaza says to the world?
2: I think having both races simultaneously at the same time, both in the West Bank and Gaza, was a great idea. Once again, it's a way to manifest our reality to the whole world. In Gaza, they ran through destruction, through collapsed buildings, streets with holes in them. And here in the West Bank, we ran along the wall, along the refugee camps and everything. In Gaza, many amputees due to the war participated. And that's their way to show the world that regardless of everything that we went through, we love to live life. And running is one of those ways to show that love. I have ran, I think, over 45,000 kilometers up and down the hills of Palestine, and I'm really looking forward to run another 45,000.
1: Ahmad, I'm glad we could speak. Thank you for this.
2: Thank you for having me.
0: Ahmad Taha is a Palestinian runner. We reached him in Ramallah.

0: It honestly is really refreshing that we're enlisting someone who's prosecuted war criminals and not someone who is a war criminal.
1: Thank you, Janice.
0: So I feel like someone somewhere nearby might be doing that.
2: And that brings us to the end of another exciting Because News. Our champion this week is... it's Chris Siddiqui. Oh, yeah. Congratulations, Chris. You have the honor of reading our credits. I am Gavin Crawford, and I am out of here like the United Arab Emirates is from OPEC. Oh. We'll see you next week. Why?
3: Because News.
2: Thank you very much for being

0: world.
1: The problem is if we lose all of the diversity in field, we can lose the new resistance or new ways to avoid the problems of pests and diseases. So that is the potential of maintain the diversity, because in that diversity is high-end the different properties that can avoid a problem of a new plague that appear. No? Is that is the potential of the genetic diversity that maintained it, because indeed will be the solution from different future problems.
0: Julian Soto in Peru. Back in London, there may be a narrower range of potato varieties on offer, but I'm still excited to taste restaurant chef AJ Shahata's confit potato.
2: Can't wait to try this. So good, it's really umami, really savoury.
3: Yes.
2: So, a deep flavour in there. Well, that's the many hours it's the potatoes spent in the oven, I guess, partly.
3: Absolutely, yeah, and it makes a big difference. I mean, it's a lot of work, but when you eat it all together, it all makes sense. It works very, very well.
2: Does the potato allow you to be creative?
3: I think so. I mean, I think it forces you to be creative, because it's maybe an ingredient that people are so used to, they've not really thought how to make it a different ingredient. But
2: I think it's a challenge.
3: It's a challenge, but I think that's what pushes it to be so versatile.
2: Do you think we've thought of every way to cook the potato?
3: Absolutely not. I mean, just the other day, I saw a video where they were cooking the potato, freezing it, squeezing out the moisture, then processing it that way, and it gave it a completely different texture. So I think there's still many, many different ways that we can explore potatoes.
0: AJ Shahata, thanks to him and to everyone we've spoken to for this week's programme. Do let us know what you think about the show and your favourite way to eat potatoes. You can email thefoodchain@bbc.co.uk. From me and the rest of the team, producers Izzy Greenfield and Lexi O'Connor, and editor Sarah Wadeson, thanks for listening. And join us again next week.
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8: From CBC News, The World This Hour, I'm Mike Miles. The head of the World Health Organization says there is no sign of a broader hantavirus outbreak. There are now 9 confirmed and 2 suspected cases, all in passengers or crew who were on the Dutch cruise ship. But Tedros Adhanom Ghebreyesus says there will likely be more.
9: Because of the interaction while they were still in the ship, especially before they started taking some infectious prevention measures, because of the interaction, we would expect more cases.
8: Health officials in British Columbia say none of the Canadians who were on the ship had any known contact with an infected person. Those 4 are now in isolation. Britain's Prime Minister is telling his cabinet he will get on with governing. Calls are growing within Keir Starmer's Labour Party for him to resign. Last week, the party was pummeled in local elections across the UK. Close to 20% of his caucus colleagues are now urging him to quit. However, others are backing him. Darren Jones is a senior cabinet minister.
10: The Prime Minister is Keir Starmer. That's what people elected at the last general election. And look, we can play fantasy politics as much as you like, but I just think it's right to recognise that what the public care about is the future of our country, and that is what the government is getting on with delivering.
8: One junior minister has resigned from Starmer's cabinet in protest. Israeli lawmakers have approved a bill that would allow a special tribunal to sentence Palestinians convicted of taking part in the October 7th attacks. That tribunal will be able to issue death sentences. Cameron McIntosh has more from Jerusalem.
11: Lawmaker Simcha Rothman sponsored the bill.
12: This law will bring justice. This law will create the framework to punish those who did this.
11: 1,200 people died on October 7th, 2023. Hundreds more were kidnapped. The tribunals will be live streamed. Human rights groups are concerned they'll become show trials, including evidence obtained under torture. They'll also only apply to Palestinians. Muna Haddad is with the human rights group.

0: Hello and good morning. It is Tuesday, May the 12th. I'm Doug Herbert, your host here at Daybreak. Kamloops, we will see mainly sunny conditions today. The sun is just rising on Victoria Street. It will be another warm one. We've got a high of 29 for Kamloops, 22 for Williams Lake. Today will likely be the hottest day of the week before we see a weather shift beginning tomorrow. Marcella's here with some news headlines. Good morning to you, Marcella. And I will say you look wonderful and summery today.
1: I'm wearing a spring dress, hopefully.
0: Spring dress. Okay, you look spring-like today.
1: Thanks, Doug. Five of the 21 active wildfires in BC are now classified as burning out of control. A small fire sparked by lightning on

0: All right. Well, it is 11 degrees right now at the Kamloops Airport. It is sunny, and we're looking at nice sunny conditions today. But Marcella, you know, we've been talking about a need for rain. Mm-hmm. It looks like it's coming tomorrow. We've got,
1: of course, after I did some watering last night.
0: Exactly. And we need you to water every now and again, Marcella, so that the rain comes. Mm-hmm. So today mainly sunny, but by tomorrow we're looking at showers. And the temperatures really drop. We're down to a high of 17 tomorrow. 29 is our high today. We could even see some thunderstorms tomorrow. All right, what is coming up on the show? Too many close calls involving kids on e-scooters. A warning to parents from the RCMP. Well, we'll hear more on that right off the top on our show. We'll also talk with Laura Osman, a political reporter with The Logic. She's going to give us a closer look at Alberta's push for a new pipeline and whether granting one would take down tensions with the separatists in Alberta. And a bit later on this morning in the Shoe Swap, today is Speed Test Tuesday. Residents are being asked to log onto their Wi-Fi and run a speed test. We're going to hear why that matters at about 6:40. 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
5: This is World Report. Good morning, I'm Martina Fitzgerald. The leaders of the world's largest economies will soon be face to face. U.S. President Donald Trump is heading to Beijing today for a summit with Chinese President Xi Jinping. Trump has been focused on domestic issues as well as the war in Iran, but that changes this week as he tries to build bridges after escalating trade tensions. Nick Harper joins me from Washington. Nick, what do we know about this trip?
6: Martina, Donald Trump is heading to Beijing really with a laundry list of issues to discuss. Trade, of course, central to all of this. Remember, there is that tariff truce still underway after both countries imposed levies in excess of 100% on others' goods. And backing up that idea that trade is so key to this visit, the CEOs of some of the biggest US companies, Apple, Boeing, Tesla, Meta, they're also taking part in this trip. There's even some speculation here in the US that Donald Trump is looking for a mega deal, wanting Xi Jinping to invest about $1 trillion in the United States to build factories. The US is also looking for China to buy more agricultural products, specifically soybeans, and more US energy. And the US wants China to loosen restrictions on exports of Chinese rare earth materials. And in return, with AI competition being central to this trip as well, Beijing wants the US to ease export curbs that Washington has put in place on some of those advanced semiconductors.
5: Well, Nick, as we all know, China-US relations are strained. How could issues like the war in Iran affect this visit?
6: Well, you know, President Trump was hoping to go into this really from a position of strength, hoping to have the Iran war wrapped up and hoping to play hardball with Xi on trade. And that's just not the case. Iran could completely overshadow this visit. The US wants China to use its influence to convince Iran to make a deal. Now, that is, in theory, in China's interest. It buys a lot of oil from Iran. But going on bended knee to Beijing, asking for diplomatic help from Xi Jinping, that's not the position that Donald Trump wanted to be in.
5: That is Nick Harper in Washington. Thank you, Nick.
6: You're welcome.
5: The World Health Organization says the hantavirus outbreak related to a Dutch cruise ship appears to be contained. There are now 11 reported cases. 9 are confirmed, 2 are suspected. The head of the WHO, Tedros Adhanom Ghebreyesus, says he's optimistic, but cautious.
7: At the moment, there is no sign that we are seeing the start of a larger outbreak. But of course, the situation could change. And given the long incubation period of the virus, it's possible we might see more cases in the coming weeks.
5: There are no suspected or confirmed hantavirus cases here in Canada, but 9 people with links to the cruise ship are now in isolation in BC, Alberta, and Ontario. An out-of-control wildfire is burning in north-central Alberta, forcing dozens of people to flee their homes. The fire is near Whitecourt. That's about 180 kilometers northwest

0: of Edmonton. As Katie Teeling reports, residents are eager for more information.
1: It's affecting a lot of, you know, my home, my neighbors, my community, and the fire doesn't stop at community borders, so it doesn't take long for things to get out of hand.
2: Cage Trigg has lived in Woodlands County his whole life. When an evacuation order was issued, Trigg only had time to grab his dog and a few important documents. Now, he's anxiously waiting to see if the wildfire will impact his home.
1: To think that you might lose it all, well, you can just pray, right?
2: Evacuees are being sent to nearby Whitecourt, just 3.5 kilometers northwest of the fire. As of late Monday evening, nearly 100 residents had registered at the town's reception center. Dave Cush is the reeve of Woodlands County. He expects that number to increase in the coming days.
3: There are a lot of trees in that area. Nothing's greened up. You still have a lot of the underbrush and the deadfall around the area. It just went up like a tinderbox.
2: Cush adds that the wildfire exploded in size from 1 hectare to at least 55 hectares, driven by high winds and dry weather. And it's still growing. The extent of the damage from the wildfire is unclear. Alberta Wildfire says night vision-equipped helicopters were deployed, and an update is expected later this morning. Katie Teeling, CBC News, Edmonton.
0: An executive order from the U.S. president appears to be affecting health care for some students at a Canadian university. A trans rights group says McGill's student health clinic is no longer providing hormone replacement therapy to students from the United States. Steve Rukavina explains.
4: Emma Gimbert is with the Montreal Trans Patient Union, a group that advocates for trans health care. The group meets regularly with doctors from McGill's student health clinic known as the Student Wellness Hub. Gimbert says doctors from the hub told her about the new policy at a meeting in March, saying based on legal advice, they would no longer provide HRT to American students under age 19. Gimbert says the doctors referred specifically to an executive order issued by Donald Trump that imposes consequences on doctors who provide gender-affirming care to minors. The executive order only applies to U.S. doctors, but Gimbert says doctors from McGill's clinic were worried they could face legal action or trouble at the border if they violated Trump's order.
5: It's definitely upsetting because this is something that sets a dangerous precedent.
4: Gimbert says McGill shouldn't be letting Donald Trump dictate healthcare policy on its campus. In a statement, McGill says it offers gender-affirming care to students, including international students, but the university refused to clarify its policy for U.S. students under 19. Gimbert says McGill needs to be more transparent.
5: We know that this is something that they're aware about. It's just something, not something that they're publicly talking about.
4: McGill referred CBC to the Canadian Medical Protective Association, a group that offers legal advice to doctors at the Wellness Hub. That group says its advice to doctors is confidential. Steve Rukavina, CBC News, Montreal.
0: The United Nations says armed drones are the leading cause of death among civilians in Sudan's civil war. Since the start of this year, close to 900 people have been killed. That, along with a different UN report earlier this month, highlighting another deadly threat. Landmines are also killing displaced people trying to return home. Naba Muhyiddin has that story.
6: Hidden dangers are claiming lives across Sudan, as families return to areas still littered with landmines and unexploded ordnance. The United Nations says dozens of people have been injured, many of them children. In Khartoum and other former front lines, the ground itself has become a threat. For many displaced people like Muna Ahmed, returning home is no longer just about rebuilding, but about survival.
7: I want to go back, but I'm afraid for my children. They play outside, and you don't know what's under the ground. One step can change everything.
6: Clearance teams are working to remove explosives, but the scale of contamination is vast, and resources are limited. Officials say thousands of devices have been found, yet many more remain hidden. Athari An-Naim is a demining officer.
8: We're working daily to clear affected areas and make them safe again, but it takes time, and we urge civilians to wait until zones are declared safe before returning.
6: The government and aid groups hope clearance efforts will help restore confidence and encourage safe returns, but for now, fear remains buried just beneath the surface. Naba Muhyiddin for CBC News, Port Sudan.
0: Britain's Prime Minister is telling his cabinet he will get on with governing. Calls are growing within Keir Starmer's Labour Party for him to resign. Last week, the party was pummeled in local elections across the UK. Close to 20% of his caucus colleagues are urging him to quit. However, other members are backing Starmer. Darren Jones is a senior cabinet minister.
9: The Prime Minister is Keir Starmer. That's what people elected at the last general election. And look, we can play fantasy politics as much as you like, but I just think it's right to recognise that what the public care about is the future of our country, and that is what the government is getting on with delivering.
0: Two ministers have resigned from Starmer's cabinet in protest. The Eurovision Song Contest is back. It's campy, sometimes cringy, always a good source for a power ballad. And tonight, the world's biggest song contest kicks off in Vienna. But the mood is somewhat subdued. Spain, the Netherlands, Ireland, Slovenia, and Iceland are all boycotting. Some are even refusing to broadcast it. They say just as Russia was banned from Eurovision after its full-scale invasion of Ukraine, Israel should be banned for its bombardment of Gaza following the October 7th Hamas attacks. This is this year's entry from the host country, Austria. That is the latest national and international news from World Report. I'm Martina Fitzgerald. This is CBC News.
10: Thank you, Martina Fitzgerald. I'm Doug Herbert, and this is Daybreak Kamloops right here on CBC Radio 1. Marcello Bernardo is in on the news desk, and we have a great show ahead of us. One BC community is cracking down on e-scooters. Another is inviting ATVs into town. We're going to hear both sides of that road safety conversation in just a few moments' time. It looks like it will be mainly sunny today and warm, although we are seeing a bit of a weather shift as we head into tomorrow. I'll get to that in a moment, but first, Marcella's here with some news headlines.
11: Good morning. The BC Nurses Union will reveal the results of a province-wide strike vote at 10 a.m. in Vancouver. The union, representing more than 50,000 health workers, is demanding better working conditions as well as more compensation. And Kamloops Mayor Reid Hamer-Jackson isn't the only municipal leader filing defamation lawsuits. The Village of Sayward Mayor Mark Baker sued a former employee for posting comments online he claims damaged his reputation. Those stories and more coming up in about 20 minutes.
10: Thank you, Marcella. And looking out our window here on Victoria Street, it is a beautiful start to the day. It looks like today will likely be the warmest day of the week. Kamloops and Merritt will see mainly sunny conditions with a high of 29. And we do see a shift tomorrow where we move into the potential for showers and the risk of thunderstorms and much cooler temperatures as well. The high tomorrow is just 17, and it looks like it'll be cooler for the rest of the week. Logan Lake and Barrier, partly cloudy, a high of 24. Sun Peaks, mainly sunny, a high of 19. Lytton, Lillooet, Cache Creek, and Ashcroft, mainly sunny, increasing clouds this afternoon, a high of 30. Clinton, a high of 21, and mainly sunny. Chase, the Shoe Swap, and Falkland, mainly sunny and 27. Clearwater, Blue River, and Revelstoke, sunny. 26 is your high in Clearwater, 24 in Blue River and Revelstoke. And 100 Mile House, mainly sunny and 21. Williams Lake, a mix of sun and clouds, a high of 22. At the Williams Lake Airport, it is 6 degrees and cloudy. Hanahan Lake, a mix of sun and clouds, a high of 21. In Kelowna, 28 and sunny. In Vancouver, 20 with a chance of showers.
11: And taking a look at the roads, there's no major issues right now on the highways, but just a reminder that Highway 1 is partially closed at the Sagebrush Overpass in Kamloops. Both eastbound lanes between the Columbia Street exit and Summit Drive on-ramp are going to be closed for approximately 4 weeks. So
10: I was seeing a lot of complaints yesterday about the rush hour that's creating up there on the highway.
11: I know, and we've been telling people about it for a few days, so it's kind of like, I guess if you have no other way to go, you have to take that route. So.
10: Yeah, I mean, your alternative is to come through the city and... that isn't exactly quick either.
11: No, it isn't. So, yeah. So
10: slow now, though. You can go. There's not a lot of traffic now.
11: Yeah, so that's the main thing to watch out for. But if you see anything else, let us know at kamloops@cbc.ca.
10: Thank you, Marcella.
11: You're welcome.
10: It is now coming up on 6:13. E-scooters and e-bikes are causing a lot of concern in a number of BC cities. RCMP and Isuzu say they're getting more complaints about kids riding where they shouldn't. including on sidewalks. Sergeant Jason Beta is the area commander for the Osoyoos RCMP.
12: Well, first of all, the nice weather we're having, we're seeing more and more people out. And as a result of that, we're getting a lot of more calls about kids riding into traffic on these things without looking, riding without helmets, riding on sidewalks. And so we wanted to put a reminder out to the parents that, you know, a lot of parents, first of all, don't know what the regulations are. And they're simply buying these alternative modes of transportation for their children and letting them use them out, you know, throughout town. But they certainly do fall under the Motor Vehicle Act. And again, an e-scooter, it's prohibited for anyone under the age of 16. We're seeing a lot of young people ride these, people under 16, and riding ones that are not legal in the first place. You know, an e-scooter must have a wattage of no more than 500 watts and a speed of no more than 25 kilometers per hour. We're seeing ones with 750 watts, ones that can do over 50 kilometers per hour. And so that's a big issue. So if someone wants to purchase one, and if they have a big property, want to use it on their property, or you can purchase off-road ones, use one on the trails, by no means, that's not a problem at all. It's when they start bringing them onto the roadways that it falls under the Motor Vehicle Act regulations. And you know, riding without a helmet, riding into traffic without looking, these are things that we're trying to prevent.
10: That is Sergeant Jason Beta with the Osoyoos RCMP. So in the South Okanagan, police are having a growing problem with e-scooters and e-bikes. Meantime, in the East Kootenay, the village of Canal Flats is welcoming riders on another type of previously illegal vehicle. A new pilot project is allowing some off-road vehicles on designated streets. Mark Doherty is the mayor of Canal Flats.
13: We do have a lot of outdoor enthusiasts here, and it's made sense that they could use the roads to get to the backcountry from Canal Flats. A couple of individuals that came to us, they came and asked if there was any way that we could have off-road vehicles in Canal Flats using the roads to get out of town. We investigated it. We found out that there's other communities doing it. We followed their bylaws, and we put them in place for ourselves to try it out for a pilot project. We're dealing close with the RCMP. They're happy to see this happen. You know, it's not everywhere, so we have a map for everybody to see the roads that they're able to go on and able to get gas or food and then leave. And it, the bylaw is you got to be doing 35 in town. You know, we'd like you to get signal lights on if you can. They're not that expensive. And you got to use all the motor vehicle bylaws or laws.
10: That was Mark Doherty, mayor of Canal Flats. Over to you. Whether it's e-scooters, e-bikes, or ATVs, is your community ready for more small motorized vehicles on local streets? Give our talkback line a call, 1-855-400-CBC1, or you can email us, kamloops@cbc.ca.

0: Ottawa is pushing ahead on a number of major projects, proposing a new suite of legislative changes they say would streamline approval processes even further. The announcements have been applauded by some who want to get shovels in the ground, like Alberta Premier Daniel Smith. But a number of environmental groups and even former Liberals feel a bit differently. For a closer look at it all, we've reached Laura Osman in Ottawa. She's a federal politics reporter at The Logic. Good morning, Laura.
1: Good morning, Doug.
0: Now, how are these announcements different from the major project office, as well as those other infrastructure initiatives that we've been hearing about over the past year?
1: Yeah, you know, the major projects office is really only available to a select few projects, the really hard to build ones of national significance. And you have to have sort of a special designation. Your project has to be referred there. You have to have what they call a PONI, a project of national importance, in order to access that office. But when they created that office, it was kind of a tacit admission that the regular process for every other project in the country doesn't really work very well. Mm-hmm. And so that's what they're trying to address now. So they're trying to take the approval times for those other major projects that go through the normal process from like 4, 5, 6, maybe 10 years down to 1 year. So it is a major change.
0: And why has there been such mixed reaction to it?
1: I think on one hand, you have people who have seen these long and unpredictable reviews as being really bad for investment. So you have people who are, project proponents, of course, are really happy to see that this process is going to be streamlined and faster. You see people who want to see, more economic growth who are really jazzed about this. But on the flip side, you have people who are worried about what is going to be lost when you speed up the process this significantly. So, people who are worried about whether these projects are going to be safe for communities, whether they're going to be good for the environment, whether they're going to protect endangered species, whether First Nations and Indigenous communities are going to be fully consulted and have the opportunity for full buy-in. And that makes this a little bit more complicated. And so some of the proposals are more controversial than others, I guess. One idea is to download a lot of this onto the provinces, and that's really happening already. Rather than having a federal and provincial approval, you would just rely on the province's review. They're talking about creating special economic zones where you would have sort of blanket approvals in areas where the government wants to see development. They would give the minister special powers to exempt certain laws or regulations to get through kind of log jams that might happen. I think there's certainly concern about some of these ideas. None of them are set in stone right now. They're just a discussion paper. It's just a proposal. And we're going to have to wait to see what is actually put down in legislation.
0: Okay, now our neighboring premier, Daniel Smith, says she's pleased with these proposals. She even met with the prime minister on Friday. What do we know about how that relationship is going at this point?
1: Yeah, I spoke to Daniel Smith after that meeting, and she certainly came out a lot more optimistic than she went in. I think that's fair to say. That discussion is really focused on that pipeline proposal from the Alberta oil sands to the BC coast. And those conversations had sort of stalled. And the sticking point seems to be the environmental policies that are going to underpin this pipeline pact. And it has to do with how quickly to ramp up the industrial carbon price in Alberta. They've agreed on a price. The question is, how long does it take you to get there? Is it 4 years? Is it 10 years? There's potentially a pretty big spread there. And they didn't seem to be coming together for a long time. But after this meeting, Danielle Smith, they said they had found common ground, that she's no longer thinking about if they're going to sign an agreement. She's thinking about when they're going to sign an agreement. And so it seems like there's going to be some momentum, and we can expect some news in the next days or weeks.
0: Okay. Now this all comes as the separatism question continues to be talked about loudly in Alberta. Daniel Smith insisting that this new pipeline is needed. But would an Ottawa-backed pipeline potentially neutralize the separatism question?
1: I don't think it neutralizes the separatism question. I think there are plenty of people on both sides of the separatist movement who feel like a pipeline isn't the be-all, end-all in terms of their relationship with Canada. But I do think that Daniel Smith is hoping that if she can demonstrate that cooperative federalism works, that Alberta and Ottawa can come together, find common ground, and put something forward as a team, that it will take some of the wind out of the sails of the separatist movement. course, the flip side of that is if this deal sort of all falls apart and disintegrates and they can't find that common ground, then it demonstrates that Alberta and Ottawa can't work together and perhaps fuels the separatist conversation. So I do think that this deal, which was all about sort of, you know, working together in good faith between Ottawa and Alberta, is about now more than a major project or an economic proposal, and is kind of wrapped up in these separatist debates, and is also, you know, involved now, I think, a little bit in the fabric of some parts of the province.
0: Okay. Now this pipeline, of course, this will be celebrated by some, but some in the environmental movement aren't going to be a lot happy with that. And with this change, these changes that the Prime Minister has announced, is he at a risk of maybe alienating some of his supporters by going this route?
1: I think there is a risk there, and I don't want to overstate it, because I think there's still a lot of people willing to give the Prime Minister a lot of grace, particularly in the Liberal camp after he rescued the party from the brink of extinction. But I also think that, you know, there's certainly people who feel uncomfortable with the direction that the Prime Minister is taking the Liberal Party sort of away from policies and priorities that were the foundation of that party for decades, you know, things like environmental policy and reconciliation. And now he's taking it into a much more economic focused place. And the risk, of course, is that you lose people along the way. So we're hearing from former Liberals who are really upset to hear about some of the proposals that have been put forward on major projects. Stephen Guilbeau, who was the former environment minister under Justin Trudeau, resigned from cabinet over the Alberta MOU and its conditions, and then is now speaking out publicly as a member of caucus about these new major project proposals. So certainly I think they can expect some consternation. And one of the challenges for Mark Carney is going to be to bring people along with him as he sort of changes the identity of what the Liberals stand for.
0: Okay. Well, Laura, thank you for your work this morning, and you have yourself a great day.
1: Thanks so much, Doug.
0: That is Laura Osman, a federal politics reporter at The Logic, and we reached her in our Ottawa studio.

0: A note from the city of Kamloops, effective immediately, impacted residents are asked to cease water use until further notice. This is in East Kamloops. The city is saying that there is a bit of a water leak, and the crews are ready to prepare, do some repairs on this water leak. That is happening in East Kamloops. I will get you a little bit more detail here. They are saying effective immediately, crews have located the leak, and this is East Kamloops in the Rose Hill area. So residents east of Rose Hill to city limits asked to not use their water at this time as the city is completing its repairs. So we will keep you up to date on that. Meantime, Ottawa is, that's the wrong script. Let me get my papers lined up here. Federal government is partnering with TELUS on what it is calling Canada's sovereignty AI infrastructure, including three sites in BC. That includes an expansion of the TELUS data center here in Kamloops. TELUS says its Vancouver sites will set a new global standard by keeping sensitive Canadian data in Canada running on 98% clean energy, using up to 90% less water than other data centers. So we called up TELUS to find out a little bit more about the expansion plan for the AI center here in Kamloops.
1: My name is Hisham Fahmy, and I am the Global Chief Information Officer at TELUS. So the expansion we're going to be doing there is bringing AI compute that didn't exist at Kamloops at all. So there's going to be two waves that are happening. First wave that's happening over the next couple months, and that's adding, you know, roughly around 400 GPUs. So GPUs are the specialized chips that are used just to do AI compute. So that's the special chips you need to either train AI models or to use AI models. And it's a very, you know, specialized kind of computing hardware that's needed. And so that doesn't exist in Kamloops at all. It doesn't exist in many areas in Canada. And so that's what these AI factories, when we say an AI factory, it is creating these compute centers that have these AI chips or the GPUs. So we're doing a first wave that will come online in the next couple of months, and that will be around 400 GPUs as initial capacity. And then we'll be in another wave that will come out in the next sort of 12 to 18 months, and that's a much larger wave of around 2,500 plus GPUs. So it'll be a massive kind of compute facility that there are not many AI centers at all. So you're creating a net new facility. So most of what, you know, what we call data centers. So data centers are large facilities that have, you know, racks of computers and storage, but they're not well-purposed to do this AI-specific computing. And so what we're adding here when we say is it's not the space, this is the beauty of what we have in Kamloops, is we've had this long-time investment in the community and built this state-of-the-art facility, and now we want to repurpose it and expand it. And so replace it, let's have what I'll call these legacy type of compute, and bring in these more modern chips that actually tailor towards these AI compute workloads. And so what we're doing is we're repurposing the existing facility we have there and some of the existing buildings. That was the wave one that I was talking about that happens in the next couple of months. And then we want to expand on that facility there. So we have the land, we have all the power there. And so we're going to add more sort of buildings and adjacent to it in that facility to add more capacity.
0: That is Hisham Fahmy, the Global Chief Information Officer at TELUS. If you're headed down to Vancouver, their brand new amphitheater is home to the Summer Night Concert Series. There's a big name concert every night. On Tuesday, September the 1st, the multi-award winning band Train will be performing. Here's one of their big songs.

0: From San Francisco, that is Train with their popular song, Hey Soul Sister. You can catch them at the Peony in Vancouver on Tuesday, September the 1st. It's time now for the news.
1: This is CBC News. Good morning, I'm Marcella Bernardo in Kamloops. It's 11 degrees and sunny. Williams Lake is 6 degrees and mostly cloudy. In the news, the BC Nurses Union will release province-wide strike vote results this morning in Vancouver. BCNU President Adrian Gear will be joined by members of the bargaining team representing approximately 55,000 workers. The 10 a.m. news conference at a downtown hotel follows 4 days of voting, which started Friday and wrapped up last night. The last contract expired in March of last year, with key issues being benefits, compensation, and inadequate staffing levels. Gear says BC currently has 4,500 vacant nursing positions. On Friday, Premier David Eby said he's confident an agreement can still be reached. 5 of the 21 active wildfires in BC are now classified as burning out of control. 2 small burns between Castlegar and Vernon spotted yesterday were both sparked by lightning. A 40-hectare fire believed to be caused by human activity is at Windy Creek south of the Site C Reservoir in the north. On the Sunshine Coast, the 2-hectare Earl Creek wildfire is near the Egmont Inlet. It was also caused by human activity. The 1-hectare fire at Falk Creek in the Northern Rockies has not grown since it was spotted Friday. There are currently no wildfires threatening homes or structures. A small lightning spark fire east of Sun Peaks and north of Chase is being held at less than a hectare. It was spotted on Sunday. Residents of the Thompson Okanagan have been invited to provide input on how they would like to see forests managed in the area. People living in Carameas, Princeton, Merritt, Vernon, Kamloops, and Ashcroft have been asked to weigh in on the development of the Tamaknakshin Forest Landscape Plan. They can share their thoughts through an online survey or at 6 upcoming open houses. Forest landscape plans support production and timber supply as well as mitigating possible disturbances. The province currently has 15 tables at various stages of planning. Many Kamloops residents are being asked to conserve water as crews repair a broken water main valve along River Street between 13th and 14th Avenue. The advisory includes parts of Rose Hill, Barnhart Vale, Campbell Creek, Dallas, Juniper Ridge, and Valley View. People have been asked to limit lawn and water or garden watering, take shorter showers, and turn off taps while brushing their teeth or shaving. People are also urged to delay washing their cars and limit their use of dishwashers and washing machines. Drivers are advised traffic is single lane and alternating near the Kamloops Center for Water Quality. A BC mayor's attempt to sue a resident has been dismissed by a BC Supreme Court judge. As we hear from CBC's Justin McElroy, it involves comments posted online by a former Village of Sayward employee.
2: The bar for a mayor to sue a member of the public for defamation is quite high. And a Supreme Court judge ruled Sayward Mayor Mark Baker didn't meet the test, dismissing a defamation lawsuit he filed against a former top staffer. The staffer, John French, alleged in a series of Facebook posts that Baker had sexually harassed the partner of a counselor and that Sayward Council was being unethical in how it dealt with her complaint and growing legal bills. Baker said French's posts were untrue and caused him stress. But Justice Lisa Hamilton said based on the evidence, the counselor's partner could have felt that Baker's jokes and alleged touching on the shoulder amounted to sexual harassment, even if RCMP declined to recommend charges. Hamilton said that French's speech was protected because it focused less on the alleged harassment and more on counsel's subsequent actions and its future financial risks. Financial risks that may now grow, as the village will likely have to pay some of French's legal fees. Justin McElroy, CBC News, Vancouver.
1: In Kelowna, the fee for anyone wanting to enter the short-term housing market is now almost $5,000. As we hear from CBC's Brady Strachan, Kelowna is the first BC city to opt out of rules restricting Airbnb-type rentals.
3: The city of Kelowna has already fast-tracked 21 condo and resort buildings for the summer tourist season. But council signaled on Monday that the free ride is over for everyone else. The city is implementing a $483 rezoning fee for other complexes or properties wanting to allow short-term rentals in the designated area. The city is grouping these building-wide applications in the same tier as rezoning to build a new hockey arena, gas station, or drive-through. But there's no guarantee of success for new applicants. The nearly $5,000 fee is the cover charge just to have their case heard by City Council. City Planner Jason Isler.
4: The fee goes into staff time for having to do the report, and these applications have to come up to public hearing as well, so that's where the fees derive from.
3: If a building is successful, individual owners must shell out $750 for an annual business license to run short-term rentals. Brady Strachan, CBC News, Kelowna.
1: And finally, a House of Commons committee has amended a proposed bill criminalizing sexual deepfakes to ensure it covers nearly nude images. The changes come because the original version likely would not cover many images created by Elon Musk's Grok chatbot. While some AI researchers in BC welcome the move, parts of this legislation remain unclear. UBC's Steve DePaola says the focus should be on whether a person can be identified and harmed.
5: It's obvious that it's a particular person, you know, that you can identify a particular person that you're trying to cause harm to. So that's my worry. It's going after this realism when it should really be going after this idea of identification.
1: The bill must still be passed by Parliament. It's 6:35, and that is your latest CBC News for British Columbia.
0: Thank you, Marcella. I'm just reading a text from Shelley suggesting that, yes, she received a buoyant alert about that water main issue in East Kamloops. And yes, do not use any water is what the city is now telling folks. I guess that means no showers. Hopefully you have some bottled water in your fridge. Uh-oh. That sort of thing, because I guess they are repairing this main, and if you're using the water, it's making things a lot more difficult.
1: Yeah, then the work was started yesterday, over the weekend, so yes. We're wondering, like, what's taking so long?
0: I'm seeing that city crews are saying that, they didn't quite get to all of the leaking spots, so we've got to do a little bit more. So yeah, hang in there if you're in East Kamloops, because the city at this point saying, please do not use any water.
1: Yeah, so we'll update that in the next hour.
0: Yes, definitely. Okay. Keep you up to date on that. Thank you, Marcella. All right. Well, we will talk sports with Scott Reger in a few moments' time. Also, we will talk about a speed test for the internet. Speed test Tuesday in the Shoe Swap. Residents asked to log onto their Wi-Fi and run this speed test later today. We're going to hear more on that. Also, what role do men play in ending violence against women? A well-known speaker is coming to Kamloops tomorrow with a message meant to challenge and start a bigger conversation. It's part of a big gathering with some tickets being available for that, so we will get some more details on that. And we're going to also head to Summerland to meet an electric robotic tractor called the Burrow. So lots more on the go. Let's take a look at that weather forecast for today. It will be mainly sunny with a high of 29 in Kamloops. It will be the warmest day of the week. Right now, 10 degrees and mainly sunny. And we do see a bit of a shift in our weather. Kamloops and Merritt, mainly sunny today, up to 29. But by tomorrow, we're looking at showers and 17 degrees as the high. The rest of the week also looks like our temperatures will be in the mid-teens, just a little bit, in the mid-teens to a little bit higher. Logan Lake and Barrier, partly cloudy today, a high of 24. A high of 19 for Sun Peaks with mainly sunny conditions. Lytton, Lillooet, Cache Creek and Ashcroft, mainly sunny with increasing clouds this afternoon, a high of 30. A high of 21 in Clinton and mainly sunny. Chase, the Shoe Swap in Falkland, mainly sunny, a high of 27. Clearwater, Blue River and Revelstoke, sunny, 26 in Clearwater, 24 in Blue River and Revelstoke. In 100 Mile House, mainly sunny and 21. Williams Lake, a mix of sun and clouds, a high of 22. Currently at the Williams Lake Airport, it is 6 degrees and mostly cloudy. Anaheim Lake, a mix of sun and clouds, a high of 21. Kelowna, a high of 28 and sunny. And on the coast in Vancouver, a high of 20 with a chance of showers. Let's check in with Scott Reger with CBC Sports. Good morning, Scott. Happy Tuesday to you.
6: And to you, Doug.
0: So let's begin with hockey, where it's going to be busy in Montreal tonight.
6: Yeah, with two big playoff games going on in that city. In the PWHL, the Victoire can eliminate the defending champs Minnesota and book a spot in the final in one fell swoop, which they might have done last night, Doug, if their game was not postponed because of what the league is calling player safety concerns related to illness. Mm. The PWHL didn't release any more details, but did say that players' symptoms are not consistent with hantavirus. So, with that as the backdrop, Marie-Philippe Poulin and company will take to the ice at 4 Pacific time at Bell Place in Laval, and But a half an hour away at exactly the same time at the Bell Center, the Montreal Canadiens will try and take a commanding lead in their series with Buffalo. The Habs, Doug, have dominated the last couple of contests, and fans in that city are dreaming about a long cup run, including a fan that happens to coach the Habs, Martin St-Louis, and he's been a fan for a long time.
7: Yeah, I mean, I grew up 20 minutes from here, and all my idols were the Canadiens. And, you know, I was able to stay up late in the playoff. I could watch the whole game. You know? So I was happy when they were going far.
8: So now you're helping kids now be able to do that.
7: Well, I didn't say that.
6: Yeah, I've had lots of those negotiations around bedtime during, I think, of the Jays World Series, really had lots of those conversations. So the Habs looking to go up 3-1 tonight, hopefully without it going into overtime for parents' sakes. And another hockey note before I head off here, the Canucks reportedly, and Hockey Night in Canada's Elliot Friedman is among those reporting, have offered the Sedin brothers, Daniel and Henrik, a bigger job in the front office with the Canucks, although we don't know what that job is yet. Could it be the Twins replacing Jim Rutherford as the president of hockey operations? That's one possibility. Another possibility is they take a similar path to Matt Sundin and the Maple Leafs. He was recently named senior executive advisor of hockey operations, a lengthy title, which means he'll be reporting to the general manager rather than the owner.
9: Okay, or maybe even in player development and expand their roles there further. But
6: yeah,
9: good signings, good guys. That looks nice for the Canucks. Over to cycling. Let's talk about that. What's happening there?
10: Hopefully finishing the last quarter of the lap here. Here they come, Allison Beveridge, Jasmine Glazier, Christy Lay, and Georgia Semmerling have won bronze for Canada.
6: That's the sound of Canada winning bronze at the Rio Olympics in team pursuit. It's the last podium finish the country managed in the discipline, and at least where Canada's women are concerned, Doug, could be the last for a while. Cycling Canada has announced it's withdrawing its women's team pursuit squad from the upcoming World Championships in China. It's chalking it up to budget constraints, and because recent results suggest they will not be medal contenders at the next Olympics in L.A. Meanwhile, Cycling Canada will support the equivalent men's program. Vancouver track cyclist Fiona Majendie is among those criticizing the decision, pointing out on social media that the Canadian women's team is where 100% of the Olympic medals have come from in the last 30 years, and that the women's team continues to outperform or at least match the men's. Clara Hughes, Canada's retired road cycling and speed skating Olympian, has offered her thoughts as well, saying she's deeply saddened and disappointed with what she calls a quote-unquote lame decision by Cycling Canada. You can read more on this story on our website.
9: Okay, now let us finish with basketball and a possible end of an era.
11: The Lakers season is over. With a look at LeBron James, and you can only guess is what his future holds.
6: LeBron James and the Lakers eliminated last night, Doug, by Oklahoma City. So while Hamilton, Shea Gilgeous-Alexander, and teammates are off to the Western Final, James could be off to retire. At 41, the top scorer in league history was asked what his plans are.
12: I don't think I've come out and was like, oh, retirement is coming. Obviously, we're still fresh from losing. I mean, I don't know what the future holds for me, obviously. As it stands right now, I think I said it last year after we lost, I think, to Minnesota, to go back and recalibrate with my family and talk with them. And when the time comes, you guys will know.
6: James has spent the past two seasons playing alongside Bronny, his eldest son, and a backup guard for the Lakers, so he has lived that dream. But LeBron's also spoken, Doug, about his desire to watch a lot more of his 11-year-old daughter, Zuri, who's a competitive volleyball player, so we shall see.
9: We shall see. Okay. Well, Scott, you have yourself a great day, and we'll talk to you again tomorrow.
6: Sounds good.
9: That was Scott Ruggiero of CBC Sports.

0: you live in East Kamloops, that's basically Rose Hill to the east, including Valley View, Barnhart Vale, Dallas, any of the communities east of Rose Hill. The city of Kamloops is asking you to avoid using any water this morning. That's because crews are repairing a water main leak, and they want to keep the reservoir levels strong at this point. So they are hoping that you will not use any water if you are in East Kamloops at this time, as they are making some repairs to a broken water main. And we will keep you up to date on that throughout this morning. It is 6:45. Today is Speed Test Tuesday in the Shoe Swap. Local businesses and residents are being asked to test their internet speed. To learn more, we've reached out to Sue McRae, president of the Shoe Swap Economic Development Society.
1: Speed Test Tuesday, residents and businesses are encouraged to take a performance test on the internet using their computers, tablets, and phones. 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Participation is voluntary and all results are confidential, and you can stop at any time.
0: That was Sue McRae, president of the Shoe Swap Economic Development Society. 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It is 6:46. We head to the Okanagan now, where a farmer in Summerland is using robotics to replace some field work. Joel Carter runs Laughing Coyote Orchards. His new machine is an autonomous electric mower called the Burro Grande. CBC's Joseph O'Toole went to the farm to meet the machine.
2: I'm Joel Carter. I'm an orchard manager at Laughing Coyote Orchards. I'm also the orchard operations manager at Okanagan Specialty Fruits. We have about 52 acres altogether, 17 acres of cherries, and 25 acres of apples. When you hear robot tractor, you probably think something more of a traditional tractor shape. This is not it. It looks basically like a dining room table with four wheels. It's square. It has a box on top full of batteries that you can actually remove, because it doesn't use really very many batteries if it's not pulling an implement. You know, there's three motors in that mower deck. So if it's running the mower, it's using a lot of power. But if you take that mower deck off and you're just pulling a trailer, like I'll be using it for cherries, you take the battery pack off as well, and it still has 10, 12 hours of battery life.
3: How much would a Grande Burro run you?
2: It's around, I mean, this was a year ago and there was a lot less tariffs and things on. You know, most of the tech in this probably comes from China, and the Americans and the Chinese have some barriers now. Mm-hmm. So I believe it's around 54,000 US. Wow. Okay. And that comes with the extra battery pack and the Cortador mower. Basically, it can remember where it leaves off, come back, charge itself, and then get back to work afterwards. This can mow all 10 acres of this orchard here.
3: Oh, yeah. This
2: in like 6 hours.
3: Goodness,
2: it goes pretty fast. But that was a single pass.
3: Compare that to a human. I mean, how long would it take you to do that?
2: Usually I figure it's an hour an acre to mow, give or take. Yeah. Cherries can be a little slower, particularly when, you know, the fruit's on the trees and you're ducking under all the branches. It runs on a pattern. Yeah. So it does every other row, gets to the end, and then comes back and does the other rows. And, you know, these are cherries, so actually single pass isn't very good. And then it'll do two passes per row.
3: Yeah.
2: Offset by 4 feet, so it does the entire row.
3: Like a single pass is not great for cherries?
2: Not great for cherries, because these are planted at, I think it's like a 7x13 or 7x14 spacing. Mm. So we've got, you know, 10 feet of of alleyway, and it's only mowing 4 feet at a time.
4: Gotcha.
2: But it'll be able to do multi-pass. It just haven't been set up for that
3: yet. And then you set up a different tool to set it up for picking.
2: Yes.
3: Talk to me about the fuel savings. Has it been that significant?
2: Oh, yeah. Yeah, no, the cost per acres, that's actually a pretty significant amount of money. You figure we probably spend $40 to mow the 10 acres here, okay, just in diesel fuel. 20 liters in a tractor at $2 a liter, you don't go very far. This thing, it probably costs us $6 to charge it.
4: I was gonna ask, okay.
2: So now we're looking at, well under $1 an acre. $6 for $40 doesn't sound like a lot because but you do that 7 times a year. The amount of diesel it's gonna save us, it's gonna be significant.
3: Does the borough replace jobs? I mean, do you have people that want to do this work?
2: I mean, mowing is a very appealing job for a lot of our workers, actually. That is everyone's favorite job because it's really the least skill intensive. Oh, yeah. You put on your audiobook, you unplug, you sit on the tractor, and you go. So actually, when I got the borough, it wasn't a hit with our team.
3: Huh.
2: We've got two locals that work full-time year-round for us, and then we bring in a few Mexican SOP workers for about 6 months, 7 months of the year. We'll be scaling up. We've been hiring, got a couple of people from Quebec starting June 1st and kind of scaling up for apple thinning and then into cherry harvest, where we're probably going to peak at maybe 28 people.
3: What were some of the comments when they first saw you pull up with the burro?
2: They're not against it, but they're kind of like, well, not now I don't get a mow. That's why I got the burro.
3: Yeah.
2: Is that, these guys are, they're being paid over $30 an hour. They're very, well-educated, smart guys. Having them out there doing a more skill-intensive job is probably a better use of their time, whether it's fixing irrigation, programming clocks or training crew. Those are things that I'm hoping they'll be able to dedicate the 350 hours that this thing's taken off their plate towards.
3: How safe is it?
2: It seems very safe. We had it out with my 4-year-old. It actually has a feature on it where you can lock it to a person. So it recognizes a specific person, and it will follow you around like a puppy dog.
3: Wow.
2: And he thought that was pretty cool.
3: So here comes back. So what would happen if you were standing on the edge here?
2: Well, you can try it.
3: Yeah, I just want to see what happens. That beeping noise, is it detecting that you're...
2: Yes, and I'll be actually probably getting something on my phone being like, hey, there's a person standing in front of me. Let's see if we back.
3: Yeah, now as you're backing away, the burrow begins again. Okay.
2: And if you go into settings, you can change all of those distances. So like, let's say it's cherries, and so you got a lot of workers around.
3: Yeah.
2: You might make those distances longer.
3: Yeah.
2: So it's more cautious. And the reality is that it's getting harder and harder to find labor.
3: Yeah.
2: So if we can automate
3: what's
2: some of
3: changed
2: the,
3: in that?
2: I think it's everything. Like, people are having less children, so there's less young people even looking for the work. People would rather work in an urban, less rural place. They don't want to rough it in a tent. Maybe it's a cultural thing. People don't even realize it's available to them. They think that that's something that, SOP workers do or foreign workers do. Quite often on our orchard where people are like, this is the first physical labor job they've ever worked.
3: What is that like?
2: You don't always get the best workers when it's like, this is their first job, but that is the role of farms, is that we're not picky, right?
3: How concerned are you about the dry weather?
2: It's already a problem here in Summerland. We already have some water restrictions. We're at 80% irrigation for this year. Like, we always use drip. We always were pretty responsible in how we manage our water, but we weren't checking with the city every month of where we were in our allotment. This year, we absolutely are going to have to be doing that, and we will have to be throttling back and cutting water. Our soils have become much more fragile, much, much drier. I don't really want to think about what type of situation I would be at in September.
3: Well, we've done a lot of stories about, kids and family succession, farms and orchards.
2: Yeah.
3: What keeps you wanting to do it?
2: Honestly, it's a good life. It's a good lifestyle.
3: Yeah.
2: Getting outside, getting that fresh air and exercise, it's very tactile and rewarding. And now that, I'm getting a little older, I've got kids and stuff.
3: Yeah.
2: Getting out there and just taking a breath and be like, and just doing physical labor and turning your brain off is just such a nice break from everything else.
5: That is Joel Carter, who runs Laughing Coyote Orchards in Summerland.
0: The Burro Grande was partially funded by provincial grants. Since 2023, $6.4 million has supported 134 farm projects in BC while they adopt some new technology. And thank you to the CBC's Joseph O'Toole for that story. It's time now for Mindbreakers.
4: Certainly, it's an under-recognized health topic, I think, but it also lends itself to a sales kind of pitch, you know, of, hey, you can buy my specific iron supplement from my link in bio.
0: Iron is having a bit of a moment online. Wellness influencers are talking about ferritin levels, fatigue, and supplements. But our house doctor says there's a lot more to it than simply take this pill and feel amazing.
4: So if you think about eating iron, it's relatively easy to eat it. I mean, it's in meat. It's in a lot of vegetables, lentils, beans, dark leafy greens, tofu. But the amount of iron in your body depends on more than just how much goes in your mouth. It also depends on how well your body absorbs the iron from your gut.
0: We will hear more from Dr. Raj later this morning. But right now, our Mindbreakers question. What drink can make it harder for your body to absorb iron from food? Orange juice, coffee, or water? 1-855-400-CBC1 is the number to call. What drink can make it harder for your body to absorb iron? Orange juice, coffee, or water? Again, 1-855-400-CBC1. And while you dial, here is Bob Marley.

Our question this morning, what drink can make it harder for your body to absorb iron from food? Orange juice, coffee, or water? Give us a call, 1-855-400-CBC1.

0: Recorded back in 1973, that is Bob Marley and the Wailers, Iron Lion Zion. On the line, we have Cindy in Bridge Lake. Good morning, Cindy.
1: Morning, Doug.
0: What drink can make it harder for your body to absorb iron from food? Orange juice, coffee, or water?
1: I think it's coffee.
0: You are correct. Yes, coffee and tea can interfere with iron absorption because of the tannins. On the flip side,

0: will be live streamed. Human rights groups are concerned they'll become show trials, including evidence obtained under torture. They'll also only apply to Palestinians. Muna Haddad is with the human rights group Adala.
1: What this legislation does, it's a very specific legislation against a specific group. It's problematic because it contravenes the basic ideas of criminal law.
0: But in a rare show of unity in Israeli politics, the tribunals are being supported across party lines. Shelley Talmurin is an opposition lawmaker.
2: I think the people of Israel are in complete agreement that this is what should happen.
0: Meanwhile, a separate law will also allow the death penalty against Palestinians convicted of future murders of Israelis. Cameron McIntosh, CBC News, Jerusalem.
3: Ukraine's president says Russia is resuming its attacks as a brief ceasefire expired at midnight. Volodymyr Zelensky says more than 200 drones were launched by Russia overnight. Russian officials say their military shot down more than 24 Ukrainian drones. The truce was in place over the weekend while Moscow held its annual military parade. The Kremlin scaled down the event this year amid concerns Ukraine could attack Moscow. Latvian and Canadian troops are testing battlefield ground drones during a major NATO exercise this week. They're drawing directly on recent Ukrainian tactics. And as Murray Brewster is learning in Riga, it's revealing how electronic warfare and unmanned systems are reshaping modern conflict.
4: This is the first day when actually we are at the stage when the both forces are actually in face-to-face in the main battle area.
5: Latvian Lieutenant Colonel Andris Bruveris, who alongside Canadian troops is putting remotely piloted vehicles through their paces.
4: For instance, reconnaissance, I don't need to send people behind lines. I can use the drones for that.
5: Many of the systems they're using are Ukrainian. President Volodymyr Zelensky recently claimed that Ukrainian forces captured a Russian position using nothing but uncrewed aerial and ground drones, no ground troops. He heralded the achievement as the dawn of a new age of warfare. Canadian Lieutenant Colonel Dan Rochelle, who is part of the training exercise in Latvia, was more cautious, saying drones can't replace soldiers yet.
6: I think they are a very important addition, but I do see UAS and the UGV as complementary systems. So maybe one day they'd get to the point where they could do these types of operations regularly.
5: The exercise comes as Latvia deals with a different drone crisis. Two Ukrainian combat drones crashed in the Baltic nation last week, apparently nudged off course by Russian jamming and interference. The lack of air defense has cost the defense minister his job. Murray Brewster, CBC News, Riga, Latvia.
3: A new report from Quebec is highlighting a concerning trend. Boys are falling behind girls at school. Experts say it should concern everyone, and the stakes might be even higher than before. Deanna Sumanak-Johnson has more on the problem and a proposed solution.
7: Boys are not succeeding in school as well as girls.
8: Catherine Heck, professor of economics at the Université de Montréal, says she is not surprised by the findings of a new report on how boys fare at school. The report, authored by a Quebec provincial politician, zeroes in on how Quebec's regular public schools have greater academic and disciplinary disparities between boys and girls. The annual dropout rate for boys is 27.1% compared to 19.9% for girls. Professor Heck says that gap is happening across Canada and affects young people's long-term prospects.
7: If boys were graduating as much as girls are graduating from university, we would have over 65,000 more boys obtaining a university-level diploma. So it's a huge number.
8: She and other experts say the reasons behind this are many, including the learning skills and behaviors students get evaluated on in early schooling that tend not to favor boys. Toronto-based Matthew Morris taught middle school for 15 years and now is an instructor to teacher candidates at Ontario Tech University.
9: Generally, who has the nice and neat and clean desk? It's usually the girls. The boys are generally, particularly when they're younger, a little more disorganized in that sense.
8: One proposed solution to this problem, increasing physical activity at schools and less sitting at desks, which would not only help boys self-regulate better, but would be beneficial to students of all genders. Deanna Sumanak-Johnson, CBC News, Toronto.
3: You can check out Deanna's full story, including interviews with families, on the YouTube page for CBC News, The National. The European Union wants to rein in social media companies. EU President Ursula von der Leyen says the bloc is working on regulations to protect children and youth.
10: Young men are getting hooked on games that are designed to manipulate them into spending more and more money. Young women are targeted with beauty product ads the moment they untag themselves in a photo. And these are deliberate choices by tech providers. Choices made so they can profit from children's vulnerability to cash in on their fears and moments of self-doubt.
3: Von der Leyen says the EU will specifically target X, TikTok, Instagram, and Facebook. She's calling for an age limit to access social media and restrictions on addictive design practices. That is the latest national and international news from World Report. I'm Martina Fitzgerald. This is CBC News.
11: Hello and good morning. It is Tuesday, May the 12th. I'm Doug Herbert, your host here at Daybreak. Kamloops, mainly sunny today and warm. In Kamloops, we see a high of 29 with sunshine. Williams Lake, a high of 22 with a mix of sun and clouds. And we do see a bit of a weather shift starting tomorrow. Marcella Bernardo is here with the latest in news. Good morning, Marcella.
12: Good morning, Doug. A water main break in Kamloops has prompted an alert asking many residents to stop using water until further notice. Many residents of the city's east side are impacted, including Valley View, Juniper Ridge, Rose Hill, Barnhart Vale, Dallas, and Campbell Creek. And the president of the BC Nurses Union may tell us at 10 a.m. if and when picket lines will go up across the province. Over the last 4 days, more than 50,000 members voted on possible strike action. This after talks with negotiators for the province stalled last month. Those stories and more coming up in about 20 minutes.
11: Thank you, Marcella. And we are seeing some interesting things happening with the internet here. I'm not sure if it's happening at people's homes, but a bit of a network outage. Environment Canada's websites are down. The City of Kamloops' website is currently down. So we will try to keep you up to date as best we can this morning. Looking at our weather, I can't give you current temperatures because that's not working, but I'll tell you what it is right now. Kamloops and Merritt, mainly sunny, a high of 29. It was 10 degrees about an hour ago, so I imagine it's warming up. Sunny in downtown Kamloops. And looking ahead to tomorrow, we do see a shift. Tomorrow we're looking at showers, the possibility of thunderstorms, and throughout the interior, cooler temperatures as well. A high of 17 for Kamloops tomorrow, and it looks like our temperatures are going to sort of be in the mid-teens for the rest of the week. Logan Lake and Barrier, partly cloudy, a high of 24. Sun Peaks, mainly sunny, a high of 19. Lytton, Lillooet, Cache Creek, and Ashcroft, mainly sunny, increasing clouds, a high of 30. 21 is your high in Clinton with sunshine. Chase, the Shoe Swap, and Falkland, mainly sunny, a high of 27. Clearwater, Blue River, and Revelstoke, sunny. 26 is your high in Clearwater, 24 for Blue River and Revelstoke. And 100 Mile House, good morning. Mainly sunny there, a high of 21. Williams Lake, a mix of sun and clouds, a high of 22. Anaheim Lake, a mix of sun and clouds, 21 is your high. Kelowna, 28, and sunny. If you're headed to Vancouver, a high of 20 with a chance of showers.
12: And taking a look at the roads again, because of the website outages, we're not sure exactly what's happening with Drive BC, but we can tell you that Highway 1 is partially closed at the Sagebrush overpass in Kamloops. Both eastbound lanes between the Columbia Street exit and Summit Drive on-ramp are going to be closed approximately 1 month. And a reminder, the Lytton Ferry remains reduced to light traffic only due to rising water levels. The gross vehicle weight maximum is 6,000 kilograms until further notice from the operators. Yellowhead Road and Bridge will provide an update when regular service resumes.
11: Thank you, Marcella. And of course, if you see anything out there on the roads we should know about, or if you're being impacted poorly by that water main break, give us a call, 1-855-400-CBC1. I will tell you to email us. I'm hoping the email stays, kamloops@cbc.ca.
12: Please let us know, because we're working at a bit of a disadvantage this morning.
11: Yeah. I think everybody is right now with those weird internet goings on. It is 7:13. A difficult conversation is coming to Kamloops tomorrow, and organizers say it's one the whole community should be part of. Jackson Katz is an internationally recognized educator and author, known for challenging men to see violence against women as a men's issue. He's the keynote speaker at the Power of Collaboration. It's a free event hosted by the Violence Against Women in Relationships Committee in Kamloops, part of Victims and Survivors of Crime Week. Joining us now is committee member Idris Marikan. He's the Director of Child, Family and Youth Services with Interior Community Services. Good morning, Idris. Thank you for coming in this morning.
13: Good morning, Doug. Thanks for having me in.
11: So tell us more about this Violence Against Women in Relationships Committee. Mm-hmm. When did that all get started here in Kamloops?
13: Well, it's been off and on and start and stop, but it has been around for over, I would say, 10 to 15 years. But essentially, it's similar to what it sounds like. It's a lot of really invested and caring folks that are connected to a lot of agencies around the community whose part of their purpose is supporting families who are experiencing violence. You know, the main focus for the VOWR committee in terms of the work is to help sort of raise awareness and provide some education on gender-based violence. Ultimately, the hope is to build safer communities.
11: Okay, well, let's talk about one of the efforts that your group is making to try to improve things in our community. It's called the Power of Collaboration. What is your goal for this event?
13: Well, like we mentioned earlier, in terms of one of the purposes for the VOWR committee is to raise awareness and education. So this is one way to do that. And so what VOWR committee, in partnership with several agencies around the table, in particular, just want to shout out the Y. Mm. It is a free event, and there's sort of two portions to it. So the morning portion will be a resource fair and information fair.
11: Okay, and then yep. You have an internationally renowned speaker, educator coming, Jackson Katz. I know he wrote a book, Every Man, Why Violence Against Women is a Men's Issue. What yes. excites you about bringing him in?
13: Well, this is, you know, really exciting in the sense of when we talk about collaboration, sometimes for lots of different reasons, it doesn't really get talked about is sort of men's role in this collaboration around creating safer communities and reducing gender-based violence. You know, there's many forms of violence. You know, I do think it's pretty clear to all of us who have some awareness around this issue that primarily the violence is meant towards women. Mm-hmm. And again, not that there's not other forms of violence.
11: Yes.
13: But that would be the majority, you know, of this sort of issue in terms of gender-based violence. So what's really interesting, and I would say most of us are excited, but maybe some okay. not so much. You know, the truth will set you free, but at first sometimes it pisses you off.
11: Yeah, and so, sometimes looking at yourself
13: yeah,
11: isn't
13: right.
11: You
13: it's
11: do.
13: Not the easiest thing to do. And again, this is a complex issue. But what Jackson Katz has been doing for quite a long time now is studying gender-based violence from the perspective of how can, you know, we invite men to be more involved in creating safer communities. So a little bit of, you know, awareness around that, some accountability around that, but also how to do that in a way where, you know, it's going to be, I guess, reasonable or workable.
11: Right. You don't want to turn people off.
13: Correct. You know, it's a very difficult balance in the sense because we understand that this is not an easy subject, that there is a lot of pushback, that when we look at it from a power dynamic, generally speaking, you know, the party, the people, the system in power will attempt to sort of not be held accountable for when things aren't going well or when there's something that, you know, isn't acceptable. And so Jackson sort of really has a way to frame that for folks to understand systems, to understand how systems can work to kind of sometimes make accountability not about them and about the other. And one of the examples that comes up is when we look really closely on how, you know, gender-based violence mm-hmm. is talked about or reported in general, a lot of times when you start to pay attention, men aren't mentioned.
11: Okay.
13: So it's really a lot is mentioned about the victims, you know, the number of women that were raped
11: yes.
13: as opposed to
11: who was doing it.
13: Yeah, how many men raped women. And it's a bit subtle, but then when you really look for it, it's not. So anyways,
11: okay.
13: there's quite a few ways he sort of shares this. Ultimately, though, I see it as a male, as an invitation really to, you know, find a way where we can hopefully do the right thing, even though we may risk some status, we may risk some pushback. But I like to believe that all of us as men kind of understand when we sort of are around some form of violence, you know, whether yes. that's, you know, verbal abuse, name calling, sort of we can feel the power dynamic of being attempted to be, you know, overlaid, you know, unilaterally.
14: Yes.
13: And I like to believe that we sense this. It's just that it can be challenged to call it out. And I think one of Jackson's main sort of messaging is, how do we make it, I think he uses like incentivize,
14: yes.
13: sort of, you know, meant to do the right thing.
14: Do the right thing, you know, drop that locker room mentality potentially
13: and
14: recognize that we all play a role.
13: Yeah. And again, of course, there's ultimately the individual responsibility to recognize, you know, that this is a choice that we make. So when we look at this and we look at other contexts, so in this case, if we look at our interpersonal relationships, or, mm-hmm. you know, why do we sometimes, some of us, make abusive choices in that context when we can choose to not in others? So, you know, this is the hope. This is where the hope lies. We can okay. do it.
14: We can do it. And maybe Jackson will help inspire
13: correct.
14: Some people to make those changes.
13: That's correct, yeah.
14: Okay, well, Idris, lovely to chat with you.
13: Yes, thank you, Doug. Nice to meet you as well. And
14: break a leg with this event.
13: Hopefully we'll see lots of people on May the 13th.
14: That was Idris Marikan with the Violence Against Women in Relationships Committee here in Kamloops. The Power of Collaboration event is tomorrow at the Kia Lounge at the Sandman Center. A resource fair runs from 9 to 11, and then speaker Jackson Katz from 1 to 4. 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That event is happening tomorrow. It is 7:20.

0: if you are in East Kamloops, the city of Kamloops is asking you to not use water at this time. That's because of a water main break that crews are actively repairing. So take note of that if you are in east of Kamloops. So that's anywhere east of Rose Hill, Barnhart Vale, Dallas. You are asked to Valley View. You're asked to conserve water at this time. And we did get an email from one of our listeners asking how this might affect our schools. We don't have the answer to that question just yet, but city crews are actively working on that main repair, hoping to get water back as soon as possible. And we did get this note from one of our listeners. It says, I live at Orchards Walk. We have no water. Our property manager has been told by the city the water main has been shut off for all the repairs. It's not a matter of conserving, but rather knowing we have no water right now. I would assume this will impact all businesses as well. That is from Tracy. So if you are in the Valley View area or anywhere in East Kamloops and you have more information about this water main shutoff and how it's affecting you, let us know. Kamloops@cbc.ca, or you can phone us 1-855-400-CBC1. The Coquihalla Highway, one of the toughest road building projects in BC history, is marking a milestone. The first of its three phases opened 40 years ago this week. To mark the anniversary, we're looking at how the Coke changed the interior. We called up Cache Creek Mayor John Ranta, who was first elected in 1990, and he knows the highways well as he used to be a Greyhound bus driver. John, your thoughts on the impact of the Coquihalla on the village of Cache Creek?
1: Well, there's no doubt that the construction of the Coquihalla Highway affected the entire Fraser Canyon right from Hope to Cache Creek, because it used to be that all the traffic that was headed to Calgary, Edmonton, Kamloops used to come through the village of Cache Creek. But once the Coquihalla was built, that no longer happened. So it had a significant negative impact on the Fraser Canyon.
0: I imagine when people travel through Cache Creek, they might ask themselves, why are there so many hotels and motels? But that's a legacy of the Highway 1 before the Coquihalla, isn't it?
1: Yeah, and there's no doubt about that. Yeah, although I think we used to have 13 gas stations, now we only have three or four.
0: And I imagine the population through the Fraser Canyon probably changed a bit as well.
1: Yeah, I think it did. Yeah, we've lost population over the last several years.
0: So would you say that the Coquihalla has been a benefit to the interior or a negative?
1: Well, looking at it from the perspective of the city of Kamloops, I think it's been a positive thing. And certainly Merritt was, all there was a goat trail out to Merritt, and now it's a highway junction. So overall, I think it's been a benefit to the province of British Columbia.
0: It's just made things a little quieter in your neck of the woods.
1: That's right, yeah. But, you know, progress happens, and I think we want to support progress when it happens.
0: That was Cache Creek Mayor John Ranta. Former Kamloops Mayor and Daily News editor Mel Rothenberger also has some stories to share about the Coquihalla. We met up on a restaurant patio in North Kamloops. When the Coquihalla Highway was opened, what were you doing at the time?
2: I was trying to make a living as a newspaper editor and following it very closely. It was a pretty exciting time.
0: Was there any controversy around it at that time?
2: There wasn't a lot of controversy at the time it was built, except for the possible impact on the Fraser Canyon, which we know it certainly changed things there. But it was viewed very positively, and in fact did have a tremendous economic impact in a positive way on our particular region, because when you think of the fact that it cut the drive time substantially by an hour or even more, and the savings in fuel and time that created, the ease of transporting goods into our part of the province, plus the effect on tourism was tremendous. And just the going back and forth for entertainment and recreation between here and the coast. So it's been, overall, a tremendous boon.
0: And I understand you actually drove it before it was officially opened. What's the story there?
2: That's a secret. No. I It was built in three phases, of course, the Coquihalla. The phase one was from Hope to Merritt, phase two from Merritt to Kamloops, and then phase three was over the hill into the Okanagan. Phase one opened in time for Expo 86, but phase two didn't come along until the following year, as far as completion was concerned. So everybody was driving phase one, and then if you're driving north, into our part of the country, you had to skip over to the old Highway 5A and up through Colchena,
3: right,
2: and so on. So we could hardly wait for phase two to be done. But Sid, my wife, and I were driving up from the coast one day on phase one, and we were running a bit late, and we were worried about not making it to back to Kamloops in time.
3: Yeah.
2: So I thought, well, let's just keep going to see what's happening with phase two. Well, there were no posts across the highway.
3: Okay.
2: But there was plenty of room to go in between, so we just kept going. And the thing I remember about it, it was deathly dark, very dark, and rainy.
3: Okay.
2: The rain was just pouring down, and there were no markings on the highway yet.
3: So it was paved, though?
2: It was paved, but it was just this black kind of expanse, and you had to, you know, pick your way along. Fortunately, there wasn't a lot of traffic on air, but
3: I imagine.
2: But it did save us quite a bit of time, and so I guess we can say we're among the first, anyway, to drive phase two.
3: And you actually were mayor at the time when privatization of the Coquihalla was discussed, weren't you?
2: Yeah, that came up in 2003, and the idea was that it would relieve the Campbell government the burden of having to look after this big stretch of highway. And the business case from their point of view was good because, okay, you're taking taxation out of it and making it a user pay situation. It wasn't that they were going to sell the roadbed, but what they were going to do was to, in effect, lease it out for operation and maintenance of the highway.
3: Right.
2: But what would the effect of that? It would have been a huge increase in tolls, because then it would have been in private hands. The idea would, of course, to make a profit, and you do whatever you can. And the estimate was at the time, I think, that would probably triple the cost of tolls.
3: Right.
2: So there was a huge opposition to it in Kamloops and down through the Okanagan. And I became part of that and met with the premier about it and met with various chambers of commerce, and we got meetings together. There was a Save the Coquihalla Coalition, which was centered in Kamloops, and really ramped up. And it really surprised the government. And indeed, it was so big, this opposition, that Campbell backed down and eventually announced that the deal was off. And there was plenty of interest in it, from my understanding.
3: So 40 years on, what are your thoughts about the Coquihalla now?
2: Well, I don't like driving in winter. I refuse to drive in winter. But on the other hand, in 40 years, I don't think I've driven the canyon once since then.
3: Right.
2: It just seems part of our everyday lives now. We kind of take it for granted, I think, despite its, you know, its problems. There have been some terrible accidents there, and driving it in winter is a nightmare, of course, but it's certainly
3: impressive when you think about it technically.
2: Oh, yeah, what an accomplishment. It was, I think it was close to $1 billion by the time it was built.
3: Can you imagine 40 years later?
2: I can't even calculate.
3: But, yeah.
2: Worth it, I think, probably, for all the lifestyle consequences, the economic impact. It's been an important part of Kamloops connectivity, as well as the Okanagan.
3: Thank you.
2: You're welcome.
3: That was former Kamloops mayor and newspaper editor Mel Rothenberger. The first phase of the Coquihalla officially opened 40 years ago on May the 16th. And we're looking for more stories to share. Do you have memories of life before the Coquihalla? Did you work on the construction or see a big change once it opened? Give our talkback line a call, 1-855-400-CBC1, or you can email us, kamloops@cbc.ca. It's time for the news.
4: This is CBC News. Good morning. I'm Marcella Bernardo in Kamloops. It's sunny and 11 degrees. Williams Lake is mostly cloudy and 7 degrees. The city of Kamloops is now asking many residents on the east side to stop using water until further notice. Crews are trying to repair a water main break between 13th and 14th Avenue on River Street. Impacted residents are in parts of Rose Hill, Barnhart Vale, Campbell Creek, Dallas, Juniper Ridge, and Valley View. They were initially asked to limit their use of water, but an alert issued this morning confirms the situation is more serious. Drivers are also advised traffic is single lane and alternating near the Kamloops Center for Water Quality. There are currently 21 active wildfires in BC, including five classified as burning out of control. A small lightning spark burn north of Chase and east of Sun Peaks is being held at less than half a hectare. It was spotted Sunday. On the Sunshine Coast, the 2-hectare Earl Creek fire near Egmont Inlet is not threatening any buildings. BC Wildfire Service Information Officer Erica Berg says it was sparked by human activity.
5: We may be seeing some of those lightning caused wildfires popping up. So we want everyone to do their part in preventing human-caused wildfires so that we can ensure that our resources are saved for those fires that we have less of a control in having ignite.
4: At this point, no fires are large enough to be classified as wildfires of note. Later this morning, we'll get the results of a strike vote by members of the BC Nurses Union. The BCNU represents more than 50,000 health workers across the province. Key demands include boosting staff levels and improving benefits. Union leaders are holding a 10 a.m. news conference at a downtown Vancouver hotel. A BC wildlife biologist has been disciplined for his unique way of gathering animal hair samples. A ruling from the Environmental Appeal Board finds even though the caribou were not trapped or killed, they were still being hunted. The CBC's Dale Boyd has more.
6: Doug Hurd is a biologist and an adjunct professor at the University of Northern BC. For the past decade, he's been helping to restore an endangered caribou herd just outside of Prince George. But part of his work involves collecting DNA samples using homemade methods that have been deemed illegal. In the past, he used a dart gun and a toy crossbow to collect samples from the caribou. But in this case, he used what was described as a cable caster to shoot small clamps in order to pull the hair off the animals. And under the definition laid out in BC law, this constitutes hunting. That's because the tribunal ruled that even though he was just after their hair, Hurd was still pursuing the animals with the intention of capturing them in whole or part, contrary to the law. Hurd declined to comment on the decision and is once again eligible to apply for a wildlife permit following a one-year ban. Dale Boyd, CBC News, Kelowna.
4: Repairs are starting soon for the Johnston Bridge in Quesnel. Contractors are scheduled to be bringing scaffolding for the project this week. The bridge and the Riverside Trail will remain closed for the rest of the year. Joel Mackay is the city's manager.
7: The bridge needs to be rehabilitated. It's hit that point in its lifespan. It's something that has long been known that we needed to do some rehabilitation and get it back up to par. Quesnel is best described as a five-minute town, so it takes 5 minutes to get anywhere in town. So I think that from the residents' perspective, now you need to plan for a 7 or 8 minute.
4: The project is estimated to cost $15 million, with $6 million coming from federal grants. There's no official start date for construction, but it is expected to start soon. The city of Kelowna has officially set a nearly $5,000 entry fee for any property owners hoping to join the short-term rental market. Due to a high vacancy rate, the city is the first in BC to opt out of rules restricting Airbnb-type rentals to an owner's primary residence. Kelowna has already fast-tracked 21 condo and resort buildings for the summer tourism season. A federal justice committee has updated a bill criminalizing sexual deep fakes. This move comes after concerns were raised the original version may not be strong enough.
8: A House of Commons committee has amended Bill C-16 to ensure proposed laws targeting sexual deep fakes also apply to nearly nude images. AI researcher Steve DiPaolo says it's a step in the right direction, but the wording is not clearly defined.
9: That nearly nude is quite vague.
8: The legislation also says deep fakes must closely resemble a real visual recording of a person. DiPaolo says that means some 3D generated images may not be covered.
9: So it seems like there's a very easy way to skirt it.
8: Other amendments to the bill include requiring platforms to remove intimate images within 48 hours. But SFU professor Philippe Pasquet says enforcement is often difficult.
10: Platforms and perpetrators usually sit outside Canadian jurisdiction.
8: AI Minister Evan Solomon says the bill is part of a broader effort to crack down on the sharing of deep fakes, with more legislation expected to come. Shaurya Chhetri, CBC News, Vancouver.
11: Yeah, it's 7:36, and that is your latest CBC News for British Columbia.
3: Thank you so much, Marcella. I know we are going to hear more from you in just a moment about the BC Conservative leadership race heating up. We're going to hear why Peter Miliband is pushing back after another candidate questioned whether he can be impartial on Indigenous rights. So we will hear more on that in this next half hour, and then Peter Miliband will be our guest at about 20 after 8 this morning. And we will get an update on this water issue in East Kamloops. Joe Luzon with the City of Kamloops will be our guest at about 10 to 8 to give us the latest on this water issue that is all of East Kamloops without water at this hour. I am hearing some concerns from people who have kids in schools or daycares in East Kamloops. And we are still waiting for an update from the school district on what will happen for schools. I know some daycares say that if they do not have water, they will not be able to operate. So at this point, you may need to check in with your daycare providers. But we will do our best to get you all the information that we can at this time. And of course, while this is happening, CBC has had a major internet outage. We are using our cell phones to get information. Let's give you the weather report, and I have just updated our temperatures on my cell phone. Kamloops and Merritt, it is currently sunny and 11 degrees. We will see mainly sunny conditions, a high of 29 today. It'll be a bit cooler tomorrow with a chance of showers and the potential for some thunderstorms. Logan Lake and Barrier, partly cloudy, a high of 24. Sun Peaks, mainly sunny, a high of 19. Lytton, Lillooet, Cache Creek and Ashcroft, mainly sunny, increasing clouds this afternoon up to a high of 30. Clinton, 21 is your high and mainly sunny. Chase the Shoe Swap in Falkland, mainly sunny, a high of 27. Clearwater, Blue River and Revelstoke, sunny. 26 is the high in Clearwater, 24 in Blue River and Revelstoke. In 100 Mile House, mainly sunny, a high of 21. Williams Lake, a mix of sun and clouds, a high of 22. At the Williams Lake Airport, it is 8 degrees and cloudy. Anaheim Lake, a mix of sun and clouds, a high of 21. 28 is your high in Kelowna with sunshine. In Vancouver, a high of 20 with a chance of showers. Let's go to Scott Reger with a look at sports.
12: Good morning. Here's a quick look at sports. I'm Scott Reger. There are two NHL playoff games tonight, including one in Montreal, where the Canadiens will be aiming to take a commanding 3-1 lead in their series against Buffalo. Elsewhere, the Vegas Golden Knights will entertain Anaheim with that second-round series tied at 2. Meanwhile, the Montreal Victoires will attempt to end the Minnesota Frost two-year reign in the Professional Women's Hockey League tonight when they play the fifth and deciding game of their series at Place Belle in Laval, Quebec. The game was originally scheduled for yesterday but was postponed due to player safety concerns related to an unspecified illness. Tonight's winner will face Ottawa in the Walter Cup Championship Series. In baseball, the Toronto Blue Jays will send left-hander Patrick Corbin to the mound today when they face visiting Tampa Bay in the middle of a three-game series. The Rays, who have won 15 of their past 17, will have lefty Shane McLaughlin on the hill. The Rays beat the Jays yesterday 8-5. And in basketball, Canadian Shai Gilgeous-Alexander had 35 points as Oklahoma City outlasted the LA Lakers 115-110 last night to sweep that series. Could that be the end to the great LeBron James's NBA career? He says he's going to take some time, have a few glasses of red wine, and figure that out. That's your look at sports. I'm Scott Reger.
3: Thank you, Scott. And if LeBron James retires, will Bronny James continue to be employed in the NBA? But I guess that's a question for another day.

0: It is 7:40, and you're listening to us here in Kamloops at 94.1 FM or on the CBC News app. The BC Conservative leadership race picked up steam over the weekend. On Saturday, the five remaining candidates faced off in their final televised debate. One of the sharpest exchanges was between former federal Conservative MP Carolyn Findlay and Kamloops MLA Peter Milibar. Findlay questioned whether Milibar could be impartial on legislation protecting First Nations rights because his wife and children are Indigenous. Daybreak's Marcella Bernardo watched that debate. She's here with how that moment played out and what it could mean for the race, which wraps up later this month. Hello again, Marcella.
1: Hello, Doug.
0: So walk us through what happened at Saturday's debate.
1: Well, this was the last chance for Peter Milibar, Carolyn Findlay, Ian Black, Caroline Elliott, and Yuri Fulmer to reach a province-wide audience. They spent most of the debate, which was televised and streamed online, agreeing on most issues, including a common goal of defeating the NDP in the next provincial election. They also spent a significant amount of time talking about their plans to repeal BC's Declaration on the Rights of Indigenous Peoples Act. That topic has been making headlines since last summer when a controversial court decision impacted private property rights in the Lower Mainland. At one point, Findlay suggested if elected leader of the BC Conservatives, Milibar cannot be trusted to be neutral because some members of his family are First Nation, including his wife.
2: On a conflict of interest issue, the property rights issue is overlying all of this. Mr. Milibar, I do not see how on the major issue
3: let Yuri Fulmer jump in here.
2: Around the conflict of interest rules.
4: Just say it. My wife's Indigenous, so you think I'm in conflict of interest? I've never heard of anything so ridiculous in my life.
2: She also works for the Kamloops.
4: She last shift I think she had was about 9 months ago, and she worked one day as the part-time on-call receptionist where she answers the phone. So apparently that is a big gotcha moment.
3: Yuri Fulmer.
4: Personal attacks, quite seriously, it's quite remarkable. Their nation's actually from the Yukon. It's been self-governing since the late 80s. So if we're going to get facts, let's get them straight and accurate.
2: I'm worried about your family. I'm worried about your conflict of interest.
4: How is that a conflict of interest? I've been voting against lots of Indigenous issues.
1: So that was one of a couple times Milibar and Findlay sparred over that topic during the 90-minute debate. Later on, he commented he might be in conflict of interest on healthcare because his father, Tony, was a well-respected doctor in Kamloops who was critical of the provincial government. Milibar also sarcastically suggested he might need to recuse himself from discussions about environmental issues because he owns a car.
0: Okay. So what's the reaction been since Saturday's debate? I've seen a lot of online commentary.
1: There has been. And some of Findlay's former Conservative Party colleagues in the House of Commons were swift to respond on Sunday. Local MP Frank Caputo was first to post a message online calling her out. He defended Milibar, who was the mayor of Kamloops before he was elected as the BC Liberal MLA in 2017, then crossed over to the BC Conservatives after the Liberals changed the party name to BC United. Caputo, who also has Indigenous relatives on his wife's side, says family members should be off limits. The message he posted online Sunday states, "This is atrocious. This is morally indefensible. Conservatives must deal with the fallout from such words and resulting stereotypes. Remember, our words remain when leadership races end." And Todd Doherty, a fellow Conservative MP for Cariboo Prince George, is also critical of Findlay. His online post, directly naming her, states, "You of all people should know words matter. My wife and children are Indigenous. I too find your comments abhorrent. Be better." Tamara Cronus, the Conservative MP for Nanaimo Ladysmith, also took to Twitter to ask Findlay, if she was still CPC whip, would she have benched Ellis Ross? Ross is currently the Conservative MP for Skeena, who's a former chief of the Haisla Nation. In his post on social media, he says, "I get smeared as an Apple sellout on one end and that I favor natives on the other. It's a no-win situation for natives in politics. I know we have to deal with Dripa and Cowichan, but this is a stretch." Ross goes on to speak directly to Peter Milibar's wife, saying, "Hang in there, Leanne," suggesting his wife, Tracy, has faced similar complaints.
0: So those are four federal Conservatives who all support Milibar. But what have the other three BC Conservative leadership candidates said about this controversy?
1: Well, we haven't heard anything yet from Yuri Fulmer or Caroline Elliott, but Ian Black posted a video online Sunday. He's not only critical of Findlay, he says her comments Saturday explain why the BC Conservatives failed to win the 2024 election, keeping Premier David Eby and the NDP in power.
5: "This is now a clear pattern of behavior. We lost the election in 2024 in part due to the racist comments made by our candidate in Surrey South, who happens to be the husband of Carolyn Findlay. She did not then and has not since denounced those comments as reprehensible. And then at the Canada Strong and Free event, I gave Carolyn the opportunity to denounce the Nazi propaganda messaging of Tara Armstrong, who has endorsed her, and Terry Lynn did not only fail to renounce those comments, but she also failed to reject the endorsement. At our final debate on Global TV, we watched Carrie Lynn go after the family of an honorable man on the basis of race and suggest he's not suitable for public office because of his choice of life partner. I believe that we are all equal.
1: Now, he was on a ferry when he made that video, so you could hear some sirens going off.
3: I wondered what that was.
1: And so that's fellow leadership candidate Ian Black, who served as a cabinet minister under the former BC Liberal government of Gordon Campbell. As you heard, he calls Milibar, one of his competitors in this race, an honorable man. The winner of this race will be declared May 30th. Ballots have been sent out to more than 40,000 party members.
3: And what happened when you reached out to Carrie Lynn Findlay on this?
1: She has not responded to our request for comment. As of this morning, she has yet to issue an apology or indicate if she stands by the comments she made on Saturday. Now, Peter Milibar is currently on the campaign trail, and he posted a video on Twitter yesterday explaining how he feels about this controversy, and we expect to hear more from him about that in about half an hour.
3: Yes, I found it really interesting as well. He said that some of his opponents, including Ian Black, were trying to make hay out of this political moment, waiting 24 hours to post a message on it, suggesting that others should have spoken up on the stage when he did. But I guess we'll get to talk to Peter about that soon.
1: Well, and I watched the debate, and I think there was a moment where Ian Black did try to speak up for him during the debate. So I think we can give Ian Black a pass. And the others, I don't know so much about.
3: Well, it's political gamesmanship for sure. Okay. Mm-hmm. Well, we will talk to Peter Milibar. He is joining us at about 8:20. Thank you for this, Marcella.
1: You're welcome.
3: And Peter will be with us, I believe it's about 8:20 this morning, and we were told he would be coming into studio, so we're hoping to see him here later this morning.

0: Today is the deadline to get your 2026 census filled out. If you haven't already filled out the questionnaire, it's time to check it out and go online to do that. CBC spoke with a number of folks on the street to see if they had taken their census yet. They were visiting the Canadian Tulip Festival.
1: We have not filled it out yet, but we are planning to fill it out.
2: The plan for today.
3: Yeah. Oh, it actually is on your to-do list.
2: Yes, it is.
1: Yeah.
2: He was so excited when we got the notice to do it. He was so excited to fill out the census.
1: Yeah.
2: I'm Allie.
1: I'm Sheehan.
3: Why is it important to you, Sheehan?
1: I don't know. It's just kind of like fun to do your civic duty, I guess. I don't know. I think it's fun to like honestly, earnestly answer all... give all this information.
2: It's online now, it seems, so that's convenient. And I know that it's important information. I used a lot of the census data when I was doing research in school, so it's cool to, you know, be able to contribute to the other side of it. We're like, this is the first time we've had to fill it out as a household, so that's kind of an exciting thing. Mm-hmm. I don't know, if it's a boring administrative task, you might as well make it fun.
3: Yeah. Oh, you're planning like some sort of party?
2: Yeah, exactly.
1: Maybe, we'll see.
3: Oh, well, report back, would you?
2: Yeah. Absolutely.
3: Hello.
4: I live here, but I'm from the States.
3: Well, I think if you live here, then you count. Okay. So have you gotten a census form for the
4: I have.
3: Have you filled it out yet?
4: No, I haven't, but I'm going to because my friend group is a bunch of nerds and they're all trying to figure out if they got the long form or not.
0: Those are some voices from the Canadian Tulip Festival yesterday afternoon, speaking with the CBC's Amanda Putz about filling out the census from Stats Can. Those voices were recorded yesterday, so the census is in fact due today. You head to census.gc.ca for more information. And we have some more information coming to folks in East Kamloops, where we've seen a big water issue this morning. The city has been recommending all users of our city water system east of Rose Hill do not use water at this time because of a water main break. And for an update on that River Street water main break is Joe Luzon. He is Civic Operations Assistant Director and Public Works Divisional Manager. Good morning to you, Joe.
5: Good morning.
0: So what is the status on that water main repair at this point?
5: Yeah, so we crews that are on site excavating have located the break. We just need some time to expose more of it so we can get in there and do the repair. So that's good news. In order to do that, we are asking everybody east to not use water. We're actually shutting down large parts of our system to conserve water. So we save the system, in short.
0: Okay.
5: So, yeah, we're putting people into an uncomfortable situation for a short term. Hopefully, by the end of day, we can get water flowing again, and then we'll have more information to follow. But the key is here, save the system in order to do the repair.
0: Okay, so if people turn on their taps at home, how is that affecting the system? You're saying don't do it, but if they do it anyway, what happens?
5: So our system consists of many reservoirs. So what we do is we pump water up to the reservoirs, and as they turn it on, it drains the reservoirs. As we drain reservoirs, if you do drain a reservoir or a line, it can take contaminants into it, which will create a non-potable area, which we have one area way out in Robbins Range we've already alerted them of, that they'll be getting and don't drink even afterwards, and then we got to go and flush the system. So what we're trying to do is conserve resources. The less water we use right now through the system, the quicker we can get potable water back to people.
0: Okay. And
5: so,
0: yeah, go on. Sorry. You were going to say?
5: Well, like I say, so we're hoping this is a short term just because we know where the leak is, but it's really to... like I say, unfortunately, short-term pain for what is a quicker turnaround to get people back into water.
0: So it sounds like this break has sort of surprised you guys, because I know there was a message sent out the other day about it, but at that point it was just conserve water, we're on it, it should be all right.
5: Yep. So what has happened since then? So we had a valve failure that we were able to repair, and then the leak surfaced. So during that time, we were able, while we were doing exploratory work to find the leak, we had no need to shut down the system. So, but what occurred late last night was the teams had found the leak, and we were finding people are using more volume than we can continue to produce to go out east. That's why, to give us the biggest window we can of time to do the repair, we need to shut down water.
0: Okay.
5: And so we were aware of it. We were looking for it. We were keeping people in water while we could. until we could locate the leak. Now that we're there, we're like, hey, we need a big window of time, and the reservoirs don't hold 12 hours. People still irrigate and all that, right? So we're trying to shut that down. So we're notifying people out east right now. If your irrigation's on, we're basically knocking on your door.
0: Okay, so when we say out east, is that's basically at the road from that you go up to Rose Hill east of that?
5: Yeah, Rose Hill east.
0: Okay, so that's Barnhart Vale, all of that area. That's a lot
5: Barnhart
0: of people.
5: Barnhart Vale, Juniper. Our last buoyant alert was just over 7,200.
0: 7,200 folks or residences affected. I imagine some businesses will likely have to close down.
5: Yeah, there's some businesses. We've talked to some of the schools. We're working through all that right now. Like, schools have been notified. Daycares are being worked through. What we are going to attempt to do here is we have trucks on standby to send out that area for non-potable water. That way people, because you can still use your toilet if you can put some water in it, right?
0: Okay.
5: We're trying to encourage people, once we get those locations out, hey, still try to live your lives comfortably. It's just try not to turn the tap on. So we're going to get some trucks out there to give people water to, you know, be somewhat comfortable.
0: Okay, so trucks will set up in places that you will let us know, and then folks can bring, you know, jugs and buckets and such over to get water?
5: Yep. Yeah, that way they can still use their toiletries.
0: Oh, that is a good thing. And do you know how the school district, what did they say? Are they going to keep those schools open? What did you hear from the school district?
5: We've notified them. That decision hasn't come back to me at this time.
0: Okay. And you said by end of day you're expecting. So what is that, 5 o'clock you're hoping the water will be back?
5: We're hoping we have water on. We target on almost a 12-hour schedule, so 6 o'clock, let's say.
0: 6 o'clock. Okay. And what about fire hydrants and fire protection?
5: We've worked with KFR to notify them, so they have tenders on standby. We also have water trucks to help support them, so they're all in the loop and realize what we got to do if we have something break out.
0: Okay, and when do you expect to let folks know where they can come and get water in East Kamloops?
5: Shortly. We're just working on getting the trucks fill up points, because it is going to be a large volume of water they're going to need. And then we'll be hopefully in the next hour or so letting people know what locations they can go to.
0: I imagine those trucks are filling up at non-East Kamloops reservoirs.
5: Oh, yeah. No, and no water being used by us out east. It's all in the west.
0: Okay, well, Joe,
5: so that's the benefit here, is we still do have good water in a large section of the town.
0: And I guess folks should be checking city social media for updates as well throughout the day?
5: Yeah, I am sitting beside one of our communications person, and they'll be updating as we go.
0: Okay, Joe, thank you for the update. Thank your crews, and go hard and get that water going.
5: That's our goal.
0: All right, thank you, Joe.
5: Thank you.
0: That is Joe Luzon. He is Civic Operations Assistant Director and Public Works Divisional Manager here in the city of Kamloops. We are working to get some clarity from the school district on what will happen with schools. I know some daycares we're looking at possibly shutting down just due to the lack of water. So check with your daycare provider before heading in, and let us know what's happening with you and this lack of water. Kamloops@cbc.ca. Now, some new music from, it's actually a classic, classic Canadian tune from the Cowboy Junkies, perfect for this morning. Sun comes up, it's Tuesday morning.

0: That classic tune from 1990, that is the Cowboy Junkies with Sun Comes Up. It's Tuesday morning. Marcella's here with some news headlines.
1: Good morning. Many residents of Kamloops, mainly on the city's east side, have been asked to stop using water until further notice. This is city crews worked to repair a water main break on River Street between 13th and 14th Avenue. And we find out today if more than 50,000 nurses across BC will set up picket lines later this month. The result

0: this morning. Katie Teeling, CBC News, Edmonton.
1: Israeli lawmakers have approved a bill allowing a special tribunal to try and also sentence Palestinians accused of taking part in the October 7th attacks. That tribunal will be able to issue death sentences, and the trials will be televised. The CBC's Cameron McIntosh is following developments from Jerusalem.
2: Passing the Knesset 93-0, a new law allowing Israel to hold special military tribunals for Palestinians accused in the October 7th Hamas-led attacks, with the authority to impose the death penalty. Lawmaker Simcha Rothman sponsored the bill.
3: This law will bring justice. This law will create the framework to punish those who did this. This law will tell the world the story of October 7th.
2: 1,200 people died on October 7th, 2023. Hundreds more were kidnapped. The tribunals will be live-streamed. Human rights groups are concerned they'll become show trials, including evidence obtained under torture. They'll also only apply to Palestinians. Muna Haddad is with the human rights group Adala.
4: What this legislation does, it's a very specific legislation against a specific group. It's problematic because it contravenes the basic ideas of criminal law.
2: But in a rare show of unity in Israeli politics, the tribunals are being supported across party lines. Shelley Talmurin is an opposition lawmaker.
5: I think the people of Israel are in complete agreement that this is what should happen.
2: Meanwhile, a separate law will also allow the death penalty against Palestinians convicted of future murders of Israelis. Cameron McIntosh, CBC News, Jerusalem.
1: Ukraine's president says Russia is resuming its attacks as a brief ceasefire expired at midnight. Volodymyr Zelensky says more than 200 drones were launched by Russia overnight. Russian officials say their military shot down more than two dozen Ukrainian drones. The truce was in place over the weekend while Moscow held its annual military parade. Latvian and Canadian troops are testing battlefield ground drones during a major NATO exercise this week. They're drawing directly on recent Ukrainian tactics. And as Murray Brewster is learning in Riga, it's revealing how electronic warfare and unmanned systems are reshaping modern conflict.
6: This is the first day when actually we are at the stage when the both forces are actually in face-to-face in the main battle area.
7: Latvian Lieutenant Colonel Andris Bruveris, who alongside Canadian troops is putting remotely piloted vehicles through their paces.
6: For instance, reconnaissance, I don't need to send people behind lines. I can use the drones for that.
7: Many of the systems they're using are Ukrainian. President Volodymyr Zelensky recently claimed that Ukrainian forces captured a Russian position using nothing but uncrewed aerial and ground drones. No ground troops. He heralded the achievement as the dawn of a new age of warfare. Canadian Lieutenant Colonel Dan Rochelle, who is part of the training exercise in Latvia, was more cautious, saying drones can't replace soldiers yet.
8: I think they are a very important addition, but I do see UAS and the UGV as complementary systems. So maybe one day they'd get to the point where they could do these types of operations regularly.
7: The exercise comes as Latvia deals with a different drone crisis. Two Ukrainian combat drones crashed in the Baltic nation last week, apparently nudged off course by Russian jamming and interference. The lack of air defense has cost the defense minister his job. Murray Brewster, CBC News, Riga, Latvia.
1: Britain's prime minister is telling his cabinet he will get on with governing. Calls are growing within Keir Starmer's Labour Party for him to resign. Last week, the party was pummeled in local elections across the UK. Close to 20% of his caucus colleagues are urging him to quit. However, other members are backing Starmer. Darren Jones is a senior cabinet minister.
9: The Prime Minister is Keir Starmer. That's what people elected at the last general election. And look, we can play fantasy politics as much as you like, but I just think it's right to recognise that what the public care about is the future of our country, and that is what the government is getting on with delivering.
1: Now, three ministers have resigned from Starmer's cabinet in protest. The Eurovision Song Contest is back. It's campy, sometimes cringy, always a good source for a power ballad. And tonight, the world's biggest song contest kicks off in Vienna. But the mood is somewhat subdued. Spain, the Netherlands, Ireland, Slovenia, and Iceland are all boycotting. Some are even refusing to broadcast it. They say just as Russia was banned from Eurovision after its full-scale invasion of Ukraine, Israel should be banned for its bombardment of Gaza following the October 7th Hamas attacks. This is this year's entry from the host country, Austria. That is the latest national and international news from World Report. I'm Martina Fitzgerald. This is CBC News.
10: Hello and good morning. I'm Doug Herbert. It's Tuesday, May the 12th. Really busy around here. This is Daybreak Kamloops right here on CBC Radio 1. We've got mainly sunny conditions today, quite warm. We see a high of 29 for Kamloops and Merritt, likely the hottest day of this week. We do see a bit of a weather shift tomorrow as we move towards showers, possible thunderstorms, much cooler as well, a high of 17 tomorrow. Marcella's here with some news headlines.
11: Good morning. Many East Kamloops residents have been asked to stop using water until further notice due to a main break on River Street. Parts of Rose Hill, Barnhart Vale, Campbell Creek, Dallas, Juniper Ridge, and Valley View are impacted. The BC Nurses Union will reveal the results of a province-wide strike vote at 10 a.m. in Vancouver. The union, representing more than 50,000 health workers, is demanding better benefits and working conditions. And Kamloops Mayor Reed Hamer-Jackson isn't the only municipal leader who's filed defamation lawsuits. The Village of Sayward Mayor Mark Baker sued a former employee for posting comments online he claims damaged his reputation. Those stories and more coming up in about 20 minutes.
10: Thank you, Marcella, and we are crossing our fingers that that water issue gets dealt with before end of day, but Joe Luzon saying likely 6 o'clock.
11: Well,
10: have you got an update?
11: Well, he's basically saying that they're going to be trucking out water to people who need it, too. So
10: yes, yeah, there will be some stations set up in East Kamloops, and you can bring your bottles, your jugs, mm-hmm. et cetera, so you can still use your toilets and whatnot. But some daycares definitely can be potentially closed down today, and we are still waiting for an update on this school district on what's going to be happening with those East Kamloops right. schools. Yeah. All right, let us look at that weather forecast for Kamloops. Mainly sunny, a high of 29. Right now at the Kamloops Airport, let's see if this is updating. It is, yes, our internal internet is working again here at CBC. This is wonderful. 13 degrees and partly cloudy right now at the Kamloops Airport.
11: Don't jinx it.
10: No, I'm knocking on wood as we talk. Logan Lake and Barrier, partly cloudy, a high of 24. Sun Peaks, mainly sunny, a high of 19. Lytton, Lillooet, Cache Creek and Ashcroft, mainly sunny, increasing clouds this afternoon, a high of 30. Clinton, up to 21 with sunshine. Chase, the Shuswap and Falkland, mainly sunny, a high of 27. Clearwater, Blue River, and Revelstoke, sunny, 26 in Clearwater, 24 in Blue River and Revelstoke, and 100 Mile House, mainly sunny and 21. Williams Lake, a mix of sun and clouds, a high of 22. And what is it doing at the Williams Lake Airport? It is 10 degrees and mostly cloudy. Anaheim Lake, a mix of sun and clouds and 21, 28 and sunny in Kelowna. And Vancouver, a high of 20 with a chance of showers.
11: And taking a look at the roads, there's no major issues except for the road work that's being done in downtown Kamloops. BC Hydro work on First Avenue. There's BC Hydro work on Rogers Way. Again, for the center, the performing arts construction along Seymour and River Street, where they're trying to repair the water main. There's single alternating traffic there. So there are some other issues as far as the Highway 1 partially closed at the Sagebrush Overpass in Kamloops. But other than that, it's looking okay.
10: Yes, and that overpass closure definitely leading to some delays. So if you're planning to use that route, you might want to consider going through the city. But let us know if there's anything else we should be mentioning. Thank you, Marcella. And we are going to be joined by Peter Milibar in this next half hour. He'll join us in about 10 minutes' time to talk about, the fallout from the leadership debate over the weekend. As we head deeper into the wildfire season, the BC Wildfire Service is reminding the public, not everything you see online is real. That follows social media posts over the weekend that made the fire situation near 100 Mile House look much worse than it actually was. They featured AI-generated images of a roaring fire, along with claims people were trapped. That wasn't true, but the posts still got plenty of clicks. Jean Strong is a digital communications officer with the BC Wildfire Service, and she joins us live in studio. Good morning, Jean.
12: Good morning, Doug.
10: Now, how big of an issue are these AI posts about wildfires becoming for you?
12: Oh my gosh. Well, misinformation isn't new for us. Unfortunately, in the last couple of years, the AI-generated images and quote-unquote news stories have becoming more and more concerning. Last year, we really started to see some of those images pop up. And then this year, it seems like they've increased, and also the technology has improved to a point where the images are getting harder to distinguish from real pictures.
10: Can you give us an example of one of these posts and some of the info that it was claiming to share?
12: Yeah, so there was one about Peachland fire last year, and the generated image looked far more dramatic than the scene was in real life. And it had helicopters and aircraft everywhere in ways that were unsafe and unrealistic, and painted a much more dramatic and theatrical image than what was really happening on the ground. So we're concerned that if people are basing their decision-making or taking information in from these type of posts as they scroll through their feed, that they're not getting the information they actually need to make the right decisions for their families and to keep themselves safe.
10: Right, you see a post that says, oh yeah, giant fire, you know, you're trapped.
12: Yeah.
10: And you go, oh my gosh, we got to go. And then you run and you realize that, no, it's not true.
12: Yeah, it's scary. And it's already often a really anxious time for people in the summer. And that could happen to the other extreme as well. An AI-generated image could show a really calm fire when perhaps there is more danger there and there is more risk, and we want people to heed our warnings or local governments' evacuation alerts and orders.
10: The wildfire season can be scary enough without some fake stuff.
12: Yeah, we don't need more.
10: So who is making and sharing these images on social media? What are they doing to gain, you know, why are they doing this?
12: Yeah, it's tough to say. I wouldn't want to speculate. I think a lot of it probably stems from they want clicks and attention, and there's things to be gained from that online. I've also seen it really filling an information vacuum that we saw when news sites and news outlets were unable to post on social media anymore. These are skirting that somehow with Meta and other social media
10: sites. I've been
12: sites.
10: Curious about that, because is it like, do they set up as a parody account and then Facebook goes, oh yeah, sure, you can post that?
12: Yeah, a lot of them seem to be set up as like influencer or creator accounts. So it seems like they're able to skip past those rules and share this information, which is even more challenging when people aren't able to get information from sources like yourself on their social media.
10: It's at one point, there were a lot of images going around of dead celebrities claiming, you know, that they were dead and they're not. And then those sources are also doing the same with wildfires.
12: Yeah, I'm quite concerned about it going into the summer.
10: I bet you are, because that's sort of your job, is to take these things down and keep people informed.
12: Mm-hmm.
10: So how should people be looking at these? How should they determine whether they're fake or not?
12: I think there's some things that we've noticed that stand out for us with the fake images. Often they have a lot of typos, or the logos look off, or the people look a little bit funny. But I think the technology is improving so quickly and becoming more accessible to people that the more I see, the more realistic they're getting, like week over week. So I think even more than teaching yourself how to identify between the two, it's more important to really align with what your sources of information are and check the source of the information rather than try to check the individual image.
10: Right.
12: We as the BC Wildfire Service are never sharing an AI-generated image. Anything that we are posting on our verified channels, on our app, providing to media is all real. So I think if anybody's questioning that, it's really a time that you have to pay attention to your media literacy and use those critical thinking skills.
10: So if you're spending time online and you see something from, I don't know, like Maple News or some sort of weird site, and you go, oh my gosh, then double check it. Go to the BC Wildfire site just to ensure that what you're reading is actually real.
12: Yeah, absolutely.
10: Okay. Now, one thing I'd note is sometimes the fingers still look a little weird.
12: The fingers do usually look weird. I feel like that's usually a giveaway, yeah.
10: But even still, they're getting better, aren't they? So I guess from your perspective, how does this affect your firefighters?
12: I think any time that there's misinformation being spread online, it's challenging for our crews. We see when people don't have the right information that that's led to interference with their crew's work in the past, which is unfortunate. And we, as our communications team, as information officers, really pride ourselves on making the lives of our crews as easy as possible. And I think it's also important to remember that all of our staff who are on the front lines are online as well, and they're seeing all of this. So we're trying to do our best to make sure that we're putting out the most accurate, timely information we can about the work that they're doing that's real and not AI-generated on the ground.
10: Now, if I say I saw a post online that was totally fake, what should people be doing when they see those posts?
12: I think there's mechanisms to report them through the social media apps as spam or misinformation, which is something that I find myself doing when they come across our feed. And if people have questions about a post, closed, they're welcome to send them to us, and we're happy to message them back and tell them if it's accurate or not. But really, I think it's making sure that you know where you're getting your information from ahead of those emergency situations.
13: Make sure it's BC Wildfire Service.
12: Yeah, or CBC,
13: hey,
12: or
13: yeah,
12: any
13: like
12: of the
13: that.
12: Local outlets, yeah.
13: All right. Well, Jean, thank you for coming in and talking with us this morning.
12: Great, thank you.
13: That is Jean Strong, a digital communications officer with the BC Wildfire Service based here in Kamloops.

0: 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As we heard earlier from Marcella, the BC Conservative leadership race took a sharp turn over the weekend. During Saturday's televised debate, Carolyn Findlay questioned whether Kamloops MLA Peter Milibar could be neutral on Indigenous rights and property issues because his wife and children are Indigenous. Milibar is one of five candidates running for leader, and he joins us in studio. Good morning, Peter. Thanks for coming into studio.
1: You bet. Glad to be here for a change.
0: You were looking really just effervescent. You're ready for this.
1: I'm ready. It's been exhilarating, actually. It's quite energizing being out and about, meeting with people. So, yeah.
0: And how are you managing the water outage in East Kamloops?
1: I woke up this morning and realized there was nothing coming out of the tap. So I apologize. I have not showered this morning.
0: Still looking pretty good.
1: Yeah.
0: All right. Now, what was your reaction when Carolyn Findlay raised your family during this debate? You know, that seemed to really strike a point with you.
1: Yeah, I mean, it's something that we've been dealing with, I've been dealing with, my family's been dealing with the whole time, actually even before the race started, in terms of people continually online saying that, you know, there's no way I will repeal DRIPA, I can't be serious about this or that because my family's Indigenous, they, you know, and the frustrating part is none of it's actually 100% factually accurate. The only thing that's accurate is that my family's Indigenous. Everything else, you know, it's the typical Facebook sleuthing of the world that is created titles that don't exist or jobs that have never happened, connections that aren't real. And you know, Carolyn Findlay has obviously decided to run with that, and instead of us either directly asking me or anything like that, it's always, you know, wait till there was 10 seconds on the clock on a debate to fling out a conflict of interest, simply based on a very standard, it's actually called the disclosure form. It's not a conflict of interest form. It's pursuant to the conflict of interest guidelines. And it's for an MLA and their spouse. And you have to declare any spousal income for anything. So it's not that I was declaring that she was an on-call receptionist for income purposes because of conflict. It's because it's called disclosure. And that's what it's for. And it's a public document.
0: Now, you spoke up at that debate strongly, but none of the other candidates said much. How did you react to that?
1: Yeah, it was disappointing. You know, they all know that this has been going on the whole time. You know, I get maybe in the moment and we were moving on to another question because Carolyn did wait till the last second of a open round to bring it up. But, you know, there was another half hour or so or whatever it was of the debate. No time did anyone say, well, you know, we really shouldn't be dragging families in. And, you know, the next day Ian saw the light and decided to do a post. And I noticed he's been quite actively doing the media rounds much more aggressively than I have on this topic. So, you know, again, that's why I did my video yesterday to just say, you know, enough. Like, people keep trying to leverage my family for their own political gain. Come at me about policy, you know, question my commitment to repealing DRIPA or not, based on myself as a legislator and my track record of either delivering what I say I'm going to do or not. But dragging anyone's family in for any reasons really doesn't make a lot of sense to me.
0: No, of course, let's talk about that policy. It all came up around DRIPA. What is your position on repealing DRIPA? Just remind us.
1: Yeah, I've said all along, it needs to be repealed. It's a piece of provincial legislation that is not working. It's creating co-governance. It's creating confusion. It doesn't mean we don't still have a constitution. But remember, DRIPA, again, title is important. It says that Declaration on the Rights. And so people think you're stripping away Indigenous rights. You're not at a constitutional level. What you're doing is you're changing provincial legislation that does not have any federal constitutional power. And you're saying that's not working. We need to get back to advancing, you know, the commitments that a Crown, the province, has to do under the Constitution with Indigenous rights enshrined within that Constitution. So I'm not trying to shy away from the fact we still have a lot of work to do after you repeal DRIPA. But, you know, I was even bumping into First Nations leaders in Vancouver yesterday that were thanking me for my tone and tenor and what I'm saying and how I'm saying it about this issue versus, you know, some of the more scorched earth that we're hearing from folks like Carolyn.
0: How is your family reacting to this?
1: Well, it's interesting. Everyone's apologizing, saying, I'm so sorry that that had to happen yet again. But, you know, they've been seeing the same things online. And so, you know, it's wearing. But at the same time, they recognize that it's part of the political process. The ugly side of the politics, I guess it would be. You know, there's you know, factoids about everybody's family in this race that, you know, if you wanted to make some big stinging question mark around where they stand on things like Soji or addictions and treatment or anything like that, you could say, well, but you have a family member, this or that. How could you possibly? I'm not down for that because I, you know, it's not right to drag my family in. It's not right to drag their family in. And so I'm not prepared to do that. And I would hope that we can stick to policy, stick to debating things. That's why, you know, I've challenged Ian 3-4 times now. Let's you and I sit down one-on-one and for an extended period of time and talk about the economic plans that we've both put out. And, you know, that hasn't been accepted yet. And so, you know, it's that type of stuff I'd rather we focus in on.
2: And now this has brought out a lot of racist commentary online and people questioning whether you are the right guy for the job, because some parts of that party seem to think quite differently than you do on DRIPA and Indigenous rights. How do you address that as you're running to be leader of that party?
1: Well, again, a party is a sum of its parts. And so, yeah, there are some that are making a lot of noise online. It doesn't even mean they're party members. It doesn't even mean they live in BC. If you actually look at a lot of their profiles, they're either bots or mm-hmm. they're from Alberta or Saskatchewan or down in the States or whatever. So I think we have to be careful of painting all BC Conservatives as one thing or another. That's why you have a leadership race. And, you know, if I'm successful and it's looking good for me in this leadership race, if I'm successful, that means the majority of members are not swayed by this and aren't have that same viewpoint of the world. And so that's partly why we have this, is so people can vote based on what we're putting forward, hopefully on policy, not on who you married 30 some years ago.
2: Does this moment reveal a bit of a divide in the party? Because we have seen the party, there's been a lot of attacks. First, it was your former leader. And now this comes up right in the heat of this leadership race.
1: No, I think it's just, it's you know, again, it's the rough and tumble side of a leadership race. You know, I truly believe in our membership and our MLAs in terms of who they are as people. And you know, it's unfortunate this got flared up the way it is. As I say, if we wanted to have further debate about DRIPA or my commitment to repealing it, that's one thing. But dragging in... again, completely non-factual sides of family connections is simply ridiculous. I saw one gentleman posted, and he's right. Like, does that mean if your spouse is a teacher, you can't do anything on education? You know, Carrie Lynn Finley's a lawyer. She talked about how she'd been a partner in two firms, and she was also talking in that debate about repealing Bill 21. Bill 21 is a bill that directly impacts only lawyers and the legal profession. And she's going to repeal it if she won and became the premier. How is that not a conflict of interest? And so...
2: And your father was a doctor, so
1: yes.
2: Maybe you shouldn't talk about healthcare.
1: Yeah, but in that, the other example I use, that's literally on stage. She's saying that while also talking about being partners in law firms. And so, like, this is not what conflict of interest actually means. And so, you know, and she, you know, she well knows that. She's a smart woman. And so, you know, I guess that's why it's just all the more shocking that she keeps doubling down on this.
2: Now, the leadership vote, May 30th. What are you focused in these final 3 weeks?
1: A lot of travel still, especially while we're not in the legislature this week. And then we're back to the legislature and finance estimates will start up. So I'll be in Victoria for most of the last 10 days or so of the race, making sure that I'm holding the government and the finance minister to account and asking a lot of questions about the budget.
2: How are you feeling about your chances?
1: Really good. You know, there's a lot of variables in a race like this, though. You don't know what the verification numbers will look like. You don't know what the voter turnout based on the verification numbers will look like, how that gets distributed with the point system around the province. So I think every team is doing their best to get people verified. And so we'll see how it rolls out. But until that data is kind of known, it's kind of hard to really gauge.
2: Right.
1: The commentary, the interactions, the emails, everything is trending in a very strong, positive direction.
2: Okay. Well, thank you for coming in and chatting with us this morning.
1: Great. Thank you.
2: Peter Milibar is the MLA for Kamloops Centre and one of five candidates still in the running for the BC Conservative leadership. The winner is expected to be announced on Saturday, May 30th.

0: It is now 8:30. It is time for the news.
1: This is CBC News. Good morning, I'm Marcella Bernardo. Kamloops is partly cloudy and 13 degrees. Williams Lake is 10 degrees and mostly cloudy. Many residents of East Kamloops are being advised to stop using water as crews repair a broken main valve along River Street between 13th and 14th Avenue. The advisory includes parts of Rose Hill, Barnhart Vale, Campbell Creek, Dallas, Juniper Ridge, and Valley View. Joe Luzon is the city's manager of public works.
2: We have located it. We have heavy equipment at site. It's a small window of time due to the reservoir capacities that we have out east. So we're asking everybody to stop water use to give us a largest amount of window of time. We're actually shutting down some reservoirs. We are working on plans right now to possibly distribute water trucks to the area in key locations. We'll come out with that information in a little bit of where those maps are so people can go get water in buckets so they can still use their facilities. But we're asking you to not turn on a tap if you don't direly have to.
1: He says the goal is to have everything repaired by 6 p.m. The following six schools will be closed today due to this water restriction. Dallas Elementary, R.L. Clemenson Elementary, Ralph Bell Elementary, Juniper Ridge Elementary, Marion Schilling, and Valley View Secondary. School staff are on site to receive and supervise students until they're able to be picked up. Parents are asked to make arrangements to pick up their kids. School buses will run on their usual before and after school schedule for any students who still need transportation. And a reminder, drivers are also advised traffic is single lane and alternating along River Street near the Kamloops Center for Water Quality. Five of the 21 active wildfires in BC are now classified as burning out of control. Two small burns between Castlegar and Vernon spotted yesterday were both sparked by lightning. A 40-hectare fire, believed to be caused by human activity, is at Windy Creek, south of the Site C Reservoir in the north. On the Sunshine Coast, the 2-hectare Earl Creek wildfire is near the Egmont Inlet. It was also caused by human activity. A small lightning spark fire east of Sun Peaks and north of Chase is being held at less than a hectare. It was spotted Sunday. There are currently no wildfires threatening homes or structures. The BC Nurses Union will release province-wide strike vote results this morning in Vancouver. BCNU President Adrian Gear will be joined by members of the bargaining team representing approximately 55,000 workers. The 10 a.m. news conference at a downtown hotel follows 4 days of voting, which started Friday and wrapped up last night. The last contract expired in March of last year, with key issues being benefits, compensation, and inadequate staffing levels. Gear says BC currently has 4,500 vacant nursing positions. On Friday, Premier David Eby said he's confident an agreement can still be reached. In Kelowna, the fee for anyone wanting to enter the short-term housing market is now almost $5,000. As we hear from CBC's Brady Strachan, Kelowna is the first BC city to opt out of rules restricting Airbnb-type rentals.
3: The city of Kelowna has already fast-tracked 21 condo and resort buildings for the summer tourist season. But council signaled on Monday that the free ride is over for everyone else. The city is implementing a $483 rezoning fee for other complexes or properties wanting to allow short-term rentals in the designated area. The city is grouping these building-wide applications in the same tier as rezoning to build a new hockey arena, gas station, or drive-through. But there's no guarantee of success for new applicants. The nearly $5,000 fee is the cover charge just to have their case heard by city council. City planner Jason Isler.
4: The fee goes into staff time for having to do the report, and these applications have to come up. It's a public hearing as well, so that's where the fees derive from.
3: If a building is successful, individual owners must shell out $750 for an annual business license to run short-term rentals. Brady Strachan, CBC News, Kelowna.
1: A BC mayor's attempt to sue a resident has been dismissed by a BC Supreme Court judge. As we hear from CBC's Justin McElroy, it involves comments posted online by a former Village of Sayward employee.
5: The bar for a mayor to sue a member of the public for defamation is quite high. And a Supreme Court judge ruled Sayward Mayor Mark Baker didn't meet the test, dismissing a defamation lawsuit he filed against a former top staffer. The staffer, John French, alleged in a series of Facebook posts that Baker had sexually harassed the partner of a counselor and that Sayward Council was being unethical in how it dealt with her complaint and growing legal bills. Baker said French's posts were untrue and caused him stress. But Justice Lisa Hamilton said based on the evidence, the counselor's partner could have felt that Baker's jokes and alleged touching on the shoulder amounted to sexual harassment, even if RCMP declined to recommend charges. Hamilton said that French's speech was protected because it focused less on the alleged harassment and more on counsel's subsequent actions and its future financial risks. Financial risks that may now grow, as the village will likely have to pay some of French's legal fees. Justin McElroy, CBC News, Vancouver.
1: It's 8:35, and that is your latest CBC News for British Columbia.
0: Thank you, Marcella. And just recapping the schools that have been closed today due to that water outage: Dallas Elementary, R.L. Clementson, Ralph Bell, Juniper Ridge, Marion Schilling, and Valley View Secondary School all closed today. There is school staff on site at all of those schools, and they will wait on site until parents can pick up their kids. Parents are asked to make arrangements so their kids aren't left at the school, and there will be some school buses running as well, but that's for schools that are open.
1: And this is us, city crews are trying to repair that main water break on River Street. So it sounds promising. We were told that hopefully by 6 o'clock tonight, everything will be back to normal.
0: But yes, for many parents, schools, as well as businesses, it is going to be a long day without water. There will be city water trucks set up at certain sites. We don't know where those sites will be yet. But do check the City of Kamloops website, social media feeds, because they will be providing updates, and we will provide you updates as we get them throughout the day as well. But not a fun morning for folks in East Kamloops.
1: But I'm happy we got that update before the 8:30 news, so we could let people know. So
0: yes, so yes, if you have kids in any of those East Kamloops schools, you're asked to keep them with you. Don't send them to school because there's no school today. Tomorrow, we will likely have an update on what happened to end the day with that water outage. Hopefully some good news. And nothing more to report tomorrow. And we will talk about a new pickleball court coming to Kamloops. From the brick to pickleball, a big furniture store in Valley View is moving. We're going to hear about a new indoor pickleball facility. Lots more on the go for tomorrow's show. But until then, the current is next.

0: Brand new music from New Brunswick's Marion. That is from their new album, Play Louder, Hit Harder. Good advice. That song is rock and roll. That is it for Q today. Tomorrow on the show, before CSI, before Bones, there was no such thing as a forensic anthropologist as a TV hero. Kathy Reichs changed all that. She's the real-life scientist who invented Temperance Brennan, wrote 24 novels, and basically created a hit genre of TV. She'll tell you how she did it. If you want to get in touch with me, q@cbc.ca is the best way to do that. On Instagram, I'm @TomJoePower. We'll see you soon, later on.
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1: 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The CBC News is next, and then it's commotion.
6: Look, the Montreal Canadiens are the last Canadian team left in the NHL playoffs, but before you start calling them Canada's team, let us be clear about one thing. This is Quebec's team. You'll hear about the cultural impact that this playoff run is having on the province.
7: This is CBC News from Vancouver. Good morning, I'm Drew Karakas. The BC Nurses Union says it has been armed with a strong strike mandate. Its members have voted more than 98% in favor of job action to back their contract demands. The BCNU says talks with the Health Employers Association broke down last month. Union President Adrian Gear says nurses are struggling from both burnout and violence.
8: One nurse every 16 hours is assaulted on the job. Our injury rates have gone up.

Hi there, I'm Doug Herbert with your regional weather forecast. Kamloops and Merritt will be mainly sunny with a high of 29, partly cloudy, a low of 13. We see the chance of showers and thunderstorms tomorrow. Lytton, Lillooet, Cache Creek and Ashcroft, mainly sunny, increasing clouds, a high of 30, chance of showers, a low of 13. Chase and the Shoe Swap, mainly sunny, a high of 27, chance of showers, a low of 11. And for Williams Lake, a mix of sun and clouds, a high of 22, mainly cloudy with a low of 9.

0: spaces because we need youth to be engaged in community and also in music, because who's going to be making records in 10 years if we're not helping people to learn how to play instruments and make music together? It's all going to be coming out of an algorithm, and that really just makes me upset. So let's keep it real.
1: Love it. Thank you all so much. Really appreciate it.
0: Yeah, absolutely. Thanks for coming down, Rohit.
2: That was Drew Murgatroyd, the programming lead at the Open Studios, a multi-use art space in Victoria, British Columbia. And you also heard DJ C. Lion, who led a drum machine workshop last week.

All I Need Is Giant Sunshine. That's a song by Anjali. She's an Indo-Guyanese singer from Oakville, Ontario. Her father was a huge fan of Guyanese music, and Anjali grew up listening to chutney, soca, and Bollywood songs when she was growing up. We're pretty sure that Asha Bhosle was in that mix. Before that, we heard Jonita Gandhi. You are listening to Frequencies on the CBC. Stay tuned to hear the very last song that Asha Bhosle recorded before she died last month. Vandana Vishwas was one of many singers who posted tributes to Asha Bhosle the day she died. Vishwas called Bhosle one of the most versatile singers in history. She said, not just an artist, she's been an essential part of our lives. Asha Ji has and will continue to rule our hearts through her voice and the songs that she's sung. Here's Vandana Vishwas with her song, Man Lago.

right, raise your hand if you were singing along to the chorus. Brimful of Asha, a classic by the British indie rock band Corner Shop, brings us to the end of our tribute to the great Asha Bhosle. Thank you so much for tuning in, and thanks to my tech director JJ Laborde and producer Ruben Mann. 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

0: 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Narrative, lyric, heroic, romantic, verse, or prose. 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
1: Hi, I'm Brady Strachan in Kelowna. Coming up today on Radio West,

We are coming up to 5 o'clock Pacific time here on Radio West. Of course, that will lead us to our national news. But after that, we're going to hear about 3 new AI data centers that are coming to British Columbia, thanks to an agreement between TELUS and the federal government. We'll talk to a cybersecurity expert from BCIT about what has him concerned. That's coming up after the 5 o'clock news.

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5: I'm Stephanie Skanderas. Tonight, the fight to host Canada's new multilateral defense bank. You'll hear what Ottawa, Montreal, Vancouver, and Toronto are offering. Plus, boys are falling behind in school. A new report outlines just what the problem is and what needs to change. 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
6: From CBC News, The World This Hour, I'm Gina Louise Phillips. Elections Alberta says the leader of a group accused of improperly accessing sensitive voter data is stonewalling investigators. The probe looks into a massive data leak revealing the phone numbers and addresses of some 3 million Albertans. Joshua McLean has more.
7: Everything that we've done is perfectly legal.
8: Centurion Project leader David Parker denies wrongdoing in a speech to supporters late last month. The separatist group is under investigation for accessing the voter list and making some of that private information available online. It has since been taken down following a court injunction. On Tuesday, Elections Alberta revealed that Parker has refused to confirm he will comply with a cease and desist order to stop using the list. He is not cooperating with the investigation. Elections Alberta CEO Gordon McClure is calling for tighter legal measures.
9: There needs to be a stronger legislation to protect the list of electors. We don't think the list of electors should be shared until further new legislation is in place.
8: Under the current rules, anyone who accesses voter information improperly could face fines of up to $100,000, as much as a year in prison or both. The RCMP and Alberta's Privacy Commissioner are also investigating. Josh McLean, CBC News, Calgary.
6: Today is the deadline to turn in your completed census forms. About 75% of Canadian households are being asked to do the short form census, and the remaining 25% are being asked to fill out the long form questionnaire. Completing the census is mandatory, and if you're late, you will be prodded by mail, phone, or even get a personal visit from a census worker. If you continue to procrastinate after that, you can be fined up to $500. Competition is heating up.